true God's grace. God, sometimes we are faced with trials or situations that seems impossible. But we serve a God that specializes in the impossible, a God that can do what no other power can do. So, Lord, I pray that that our faith would be strengthened and that we would be more persistent in our prayer life. Help us, Lord, to seek you with all our soul, with all our mind, and with all our strength, with all that is within us, God, that we would give thanks in all circumstances that we are faced with, that we would be able to give you thanks for answered prayer in advance. For we know, God, that this is the will of God in Christ Jesus. May you be encouraged and trust him with all your hearts. And remember, take time to pray. God bless you.

0: And God bless you. It's great to be with you today. And I hope you'll stay connected with us during the week through our daily podcast, our YouTube channel, and social media. And you can come visit us in person. We'd love to have you be a part of one of our services. I like to start with something funny. And one Sunday morning, this man walked into church wearing blue jeans, t-shirt, and an old cowboy hat. And some of the members were appalled. And they sent notes to the pastor expressing their concern. And afterwards, the pastor told the man he needed to pray and ask God what he should wear when he came back to his church. The next week, the man came back wearing the exact same thing. The pastor said, "I told you, ask God what you should wear before you came back to my church." The man said, "I did ask God, but he told me he didn't know what to wear because he's never been here before." That one's got a message to it, but here we go, y'all. This is my Bible. I am what it says I am. I have what it says I have. I can do what it says I can do. Today, I will be taught the Word of God. I boldly confess my mind is alert. My heart is receptive. I will never be the same. In Jesus' name, God bless you. I want to talk to you today about trusted with power. We've all had people do us wrong. A friend that talks behind our back, a coworker that stole our client, a family member that ignores us. You can't live very long without offenses and hurts and people that are unfair. And we know to not let that poison us. We have to forgive and not hold on to it. That's the first test we have to pass. But there's another test. This is the one that holds many people back. When God turns things around, when He vindicates you and now you have the upper hand, how will you treat those people? Will you use that power to get even, to pay them back, to make them feel what you feel? They embarrass you in front of the office. Now you're in charge. You can embarrass them. They tried to ruin your reputation. Now they work for you. You can keep them down. Make sure they never get any good breaks. Or they walked out of a relationship when you needed them, and now the tables have turned. You're healed and whole, and they're hurting. They need help. Are you going to walk away and think, good for you? Now you can see how it feels. How you handle power when you have the advantage will determine what God can trust you with. He will not promote you to get even. He will not vindicate you so you can pay someone back. He'll not give you greater influence if you're going to use it to get revenge and to settle old scores and punish those who did you wrong. And Paul said in Romans 12, "Never avenge yourselves, but leave it in the hands of God." Payback doesn't belong to you. Getting even is sinking down to their level. Trying to make them feel how you felt is not the way to win. God sees what they did. He knows the pain, the hurt, the injustice. If you'll leave it to Him, He'll vindicate you better than you can vindicate yourself. The next verse gives us the key. If your enemy is hungry, feed them. If they are thirsty, give them something to drink. This means you have the power now. You have what they need. They're hungry. They're hurting. What are you going to do? Get even? Show them how it feels? Ignore them? No, be the bigger person and be good to them. Feed them. Bless them. Help them to move forward. Well, Joel, that doesn't make sense. You don't know what they did to me. Before God will trust you with greater levels, He'll put you in these situations to see what you do. When you could embarrass them, will you bless them? When you could expose them, will you cover them? When you could push them down, will you show mercy and lift them up? These are tests we all have to pass to reach our destiny. Because along the way, there will be hurts, betrayals, people that lie. You can't stop that from happening. Many people get bitter and angry. They hold grudges. They're looking for ways to retaliate, hoping the other person has trouble, praying they have bad breaks. They don't realize that's keeping them from rising higher. The next verse says, "Never overcome evil with evil, but overcome evil with good." If you'll be good to those that were not good to you, you are passing the test. And it's one thing to forgive. That's important. That's the first step. But we can forgive and think, "I'm not going to be good to you. Don't ask me for a favor." Getting even may feel good to our flesh, our carnal nature, but it's going to limit you. If God can trust you to handle the power, the influence, without being vindictive and revengeful, but instead you show mercy, you're good to those who weren't good to you, then he can promote you and take you to new levels. And I know this is not easy, but you have the grace to do it. God knew what you would face. He knew who would do you wrong, who would betray you, who would lie about you. He wouldn't have allowed it if you couldn't handle it. Yes, it's hurtful, it's not fair, but God is fair. He knows how to not only vindicate you, but to promote you in the presence of your enemies. But here's the key. The promotion is not to gloat, not to pay back, to humiliate, but to be good to them. The scripture says, when you're good to your enemies, it's like heaping coals of fire on their head. I always thought that meant to make them hurt, to make them burn, make them feel some of that pain they made us feel. Good, you're going to get what you deserve. That's not what it means. Coals back in that day represented purification. Coals were used for softening metal. Coals brought warmth to a cold home. Your kindness is softening them. Your mercy melts their hardness. Your goodness is conviction. It's not burning, hurting, punishing. God is using you to change them, to purify them, to make them better. Years ago, there was a pastor in another state, and we had been friends practically our whole life. He's a good man, a strong leader, but there was a political issue that he felt strongly about. This was his new mission. He wanted me to get on board and help him. He reached out to our team, but my plate was full doing what I'm called to do, and I was very respectful, but he was so upset with me. They interviewed him in the local paper, and he spent half the article talking about how I wouldn't help and how that wasn't right, on and on. It's one thing to not agree, but another to start blasting somebody in public, especially someone that's been your friend for years. I wanted to set the record straight. I've learned, though, it's better to let God fight your battles. Let God be your vindicator. A couple of years later, one of his staff members sent a request asking me to make a video for his 25th anniversary of being at his church. It was a surprise. They were going to play it in front of the whole congregation during a service. This staff member didn't know this. Man, it said all these negative things about me. My first thought was, yeah, I'd love to make a video. I have a lot to say, especially in front of the church. But seriously, I thought, God, making a video, that's too much. I'll bless him privately, but not publicly. He doesn't deserve it. He tried to make me look bad, and now they want me to make him look good. It was a test. Could God trust me to bless my enemies? Now they need something from me. I could have easily withheld it. I had a good excuse, but I could hear that still small voice saying, Joel, overcome evil with good. Be the bigger person. I didn't feel like it. Nothing in my human nature wanted to do it. But if you go by your feelings, you'll hold grudges, and try to pay people back and live vindictive. Get out of your feelings. Don't let them dictate your decisions. Let your character determine your decisions. You're a person of honor, a person of integrity. You can do the right thing when it's hard. I made the video congratulating him and thanking him for all his meanness. I mean, all his faithfulness. And a friend of mine was in attendance when it played. He said, as soon as I came on the big screen, this man put his head down and started weeping. Blessing your enemies not only shows God that you have the character to go higher, but it shows other people who you really are. Anyone can be good to someone that's been good to them, but when you can be good to someone that's done you wrong, you're an exceptional person. You're the kind of man, the kind of woman that God can entrust with greatness, that he can use for his highest purposes. Hey, I'm so glad you're watching today. I hope this message is speaking to your heart. If you want to stay encouraged every day, I'd love to send you a short daily devotional, just a few minutes each morning to help you start your day in faith, in peace, and in strength. You can sign up by scanning the QR code or using the link below. It's completely free, just a simple way to keep you moving forward each day. We love you, and we're praying for you. And sometimes the way to bless people that have done you wrong is to simply not talk bad about them. When other people bring them up, you could share all the dirt, all the ways they hurt you, man. They're so two-faced. They lie. They don't keep their word. Stay on the high road. Be a person that covers a fault, not exposes a fault. A person that has mercy for failures, not magnifies failures. Can you be trusted with greater power, greater influence? Or will you use it to pay back who did you wrong? Embarrass those who made you look bad. Many people have the talent to rise higher, but they don't have the character. They have the personality, the looks, the experience, but they're holding grudges, looking for revenge, waiting to pay somebody back. God loves you too much to promote you like that, because if he gives you more influence, it would expose your weaknesses in a greater way. Promotion amplifies what's already in you. If revenge is in you and God gives you a bigger platform, you'll be more revengeful. If getting even, paying people back is in you and God promotes you, then you can be more vindictive and more hurtful. That's why God puts us in situations so we can see what's in us. He already knows what's there, but if you'll recognize it and make the adjustments, then you're proving to him that you have the character to be promoted. God will test you in private before he'll promote you in public. How do you handle that coworker that always ignores you, doesn't give you the time of day, but now they need your help? They ask you for a favor. It's easy to say, sorry, I'm busy, loser. No thanks, you don't give me the time of day. It's a small thing, but it can keep you from something big. It's revealing what's in you. Pay attention to your attitude toward hurts, offenses, being wrong. It doesn't mean you're a bad person to feel offended or to want revenge. You're human. Those feelings come to us all. What I'm saying is there's a better way to live. When you make that choice to override those feelings and bless those who have done you wrong, cover them when you could expose them, be good to them even though they weren't good to you, you are positioning yourself for promotion. We see this in the life of Joseph in the scripture. As a teenager, God gave him a dream that he would lead a nation and people would bow down before him. This great promise spoken over his life. What's significant is Joseph had many brothers. God could have chosen Reuben. He was the firstborn son. This was important in those days. He had the seniority. He could have chosen Judah. He was the strongest. Or Simeon and Levi, they were warriors, known for their skill and courage. Here Joseph was the youngest. He didn't have the most talent, most experience, the connections. But God chose Joseph because of his heart. He had a forgiving spirit, a willingness to bless and not retaliate, a refusal to let bitterness take root. God promotes based on character, not position. He'll elevate you based on integrity and not seniority. Long before Joseph ever got to the palace, he proved to God that he could handle the power. When Joseph's brothers heard about his dream, they were jealous. Joseph wasn't bragging. He wasn't saying, I'm better than you. He was excited and wanted to share it with the people that meant the most to him. But sometimes the people closest to you won't understand. You thought they'd be happy for you and celebrate, but they tried to find fault and tried to discourage you. How are we going to respond? Get bitter, get angry, get even? That's the low road. One day, Joseph's father asked him to go check on his brothers. They were in another city feeding their flocks. When they saw Joseph coming, they thought, this is our big chance to get rid of him. And they threw him into a deep well. They were going to leave him there to die. Tell their father he'd been eaten by a wild animal, but they saw this caravan of Ishmaelites coming. They decided to sell him as a slave. He spent years in Egypt against his will. Couldn't speak the language at first, didn't know anyone. This was all done to him, not by some bandits, not by a foreign army, but by his brothers. Imagine what Joseph was feeling, the hurt, the betrayal. There were lonely nights.
1: longing for home, wondering why all this has happened. It went from bad to worse. He was falsely accused and put in prison. Now he's a slave, incarcerated in a foreign country, all because of these brothers. One night, the Pharaoh, the leader of the country, had a dream, didn't know what it meant. Joseph interpreted the dream. The Pharaoh was so impressed, he brought Joseph out of prison and made him the prime minister, second in command of a whole nation. People may try to push you down, but when it's your time, God will lift you up. What he has spoken over your life cannot be stopped by bad breaks, by delays, by people. He has the final say. Well, there was a great famine in the land. Joseph was in charge of the food supply. They had more grain than any nation because God had given Joseph the wisdom to store it up. Joseph's father told his brothers to go to Egypt to see if they could buy grain. They showed up at the palace. Joseph came out to oversee the distribution. The moment he saw them, he knew exactly who they were, but these brothers didn't recognize Joseph. The last time they saw him was 13 years earlier when he was in the well, afraid, begging for mercy. Now he's dressed in royalty, speaking another language with all this staff around. And at first he kept his identity hidden, gave them

Joseph was a strong man, determined and courageous, but when he saw these brothers, all this emotion flooded his heart. He didn't just see them, but he saw the betrayal, the trauma, the lost years, the pain. You would think he would be hard, angry, full of revenge, but sometimes you don't weep because you're hurt. You weep because you're healed. These tears showed how much he still deeply loved his family, weeping over people who betrayed him, weeping over brothers that took his freedom. Joseph shows us you can be powerful and still be tender. You can be strong and still keep a soft heart. You may have had people that did you wrong. In your mind, you want to be angry, hold a grudge, pay them back. But in your heart, you're a Joseph. There's a tenderness, a voice saying, forgive, have mercy, be good to them. You never go wrong by taking the high road. These brothers, they still didn't recognize Joseph. They were standing there afraid, foreigners, needing food, not sure how it's going to work out. It was this tense, emotional moment. He finally looked at his brothers and said, guys, I am Joseph. They were stunned. Their jaws dropped. They thought, we're doomed. We threw this guy into a pit. We ruined his life. Now he's in charge. The tables had turned. 13 years earlier, they had the upper hand. They were in control. This was Joseph's big chance to get even. The moment finally came where he could pay them back for all the trouble, the misery. All he had to do was say the word and they'd be put in prison. They'd be killed. Their families would be taken. But Joseph wouldn't do it. He was good to them. He didn't just give them food and say, okay, I'm not going to hurt you. Get out of here. He had them go get their father and all their families and come move to Egypt to live with him. 70 people. He gave them the best land. The city of Goshen was the most fertile and prosperous land in the nation. He provided protection for them. He would have them come eat at the palace. He made sure their children and grandchildren were taken care of. No wonder God could give him such favor and authority. He was trustworthy. None of this would have happened if he had been vindictive, wanting to retaliate and pay people back. Now, I'm not saying that you're excusing people's behavior, that what they did was okay, that just get over it. No, I'm saying let God be your vindicator. Don't let that bitter spirit take root and poison your life to where you live hoping they fail, hoping you can make them look bad, waiting for that big chance to get revenge. It won't come. God won't trust you with more power and influence if you're going to use it to settle old scores, to get even. You have to dig down deep and overcome evil with good. Your character is revealed when you have the advantage. Not so much when you're in the pit, you've been wrong, but how about when your enemy is hungry, when they're thirsty? What are you going to do? Well, Joel, the last thing I'm going to do is help them. They're my enemy. You know what they did to me? Be a Joseph. Be kind to someone that's not being kind to you. Help that coworker that always leaves you out, but now they need you. Be good to that family member that said negative things about you, but now they're asking you for a favor. That's a test. That's where Joseph was. If God can trust you in these small areas, things that don't really matter, pettiness, offenses, being left out, that's life. But if we let our pride get the best of us, we'll think, that's not right. I'm going to show them. Now I'm in charge. You'll see how it feels. That's a shallow way to live. That'll keep you from your destiny. And if Joseph would have been bitter in the pit and planning revenge as a slave and hoping his brothers were miserable while he was in the palace, we wouldn't be talking about it. Jesus said, blessed are the pure in heart, for they will see God. When you keep your heart pure, not offended, not revengeful, when you're a Joseph, you trust God to vindicate you, you don't live to settle scores, to get even, then you will see greater influence, greater favor. Sure, you may get hurt

0: the pit, but you'll end up in the palace. People may do you wrong, but there will be a day when they're down and you're up. Your kindness, your mercy, you being good to them when you had every right to ignore and push them down, that's heaping coals of fire on their head. God is using you to refine them and to show them how to live a life of character, honor, and integrity. 1959, my father left the church he was pastoring and started Lakewood. He didn't feel like he still fit in that denomination anymore. Some of the people didn't like his new message of faith and victory. Lakewood had less than 200 people. Daddy didn't have a big platform, not a lot of influence. But this prominent minister wrote him a scathing letter, berating him, telling him how that was wrong, how he wasn't qualified for ministry. He should resign, on and on. It made my father so mad, so offended. He wrote a letter back saying, "Listen here, brother, you don't know what you're talking about. You don't know the facts. You're just full of a lot of hot air. I don't answer to you. You need to mind your own business." He sealed that envelope, put the stamp on it, felt so much better. As he's walking out to the mailbox, he heard a still small voice saying, "You paid him back, didn't you?" Daddy said, "I sure did." The voice said, "You let him have it." Daddy said, "Yes, I did. You set him straight." My father said, "You got that right." Then the voice said, "You returned evil for evil, insult for insult." My father felt convicted. He knew it wasn't right. And he tore up the letter, went back in, never did send it. 20 years went by and no more contact with that minister. Life went on. One day, the minister was involved in a big controversy. It had to do with an improper relationship, getting a lot of news, and everyone was down on this minister. He was seen as a hypocrite, a fake, no integrity. Now, my father was a prominent pastor that people loved and respected. The tables had turned. My father wrote this minister a letter telling him that he loved him, that he was praying for him, how God's mercy is bigger than our mistakes. There's still a bright future up ahead. A couple years went by and my father didn't hear anything. But one morning, they were at an event together and this man came up to my father weeping. He said, "John, your letter was what kept me going. It was your encouragement that gave me the strength to get back up and try again." He says, "I'm so ashamed at that letter I sent you. Will you forgive me?" The scripture says love never fails. It doesn't say being right never fails. Proving your point, getting even, that's the low road. That's letting pride and ego run your life. Living bitter, angry, offended, that's letting feelings determine your actions. You're bigger than that. You're a Joseph. You have an anointing on you to be good to people who are not being good to you. Are you passing these tests? Or could it be that you're not seeing new levels because God can't trust you to handle the influence, the power correctly? You'd use it to pay people back, to embarrass those that embarrass you. What if the person that hurt you walked into your office tomorrow needing your help? Would God be able to trust you with that moment? What if the one that criticized you now needs your recommendation? What if the one that walked away is now looking for your compassion? Be a Joseph. Blessing your enemies reveals your character. It shows who you really are. It's not about being right, being vindicated. That's all fine. That feels good. But the bigger picture is that God can trust you with power. And the fact that you have offenses, somebody did you wrong, that wouldn't have happened to you if you didn't have a Joseph anointing. God's given you the grace to handle it with kindness, with mercy, to be good to those that weren't being good to you. Now be the bigger person. Keep your heart pure and let God be your vindicator. If you'll do this, I believe, declare, like Joseph, you're going to see God show out in your life. New levels of favor, influence, resources, the fullness of your destiny in Jesus' name. And if you receive it, can you say amen today? I'd like to give you an opportunity to make Jesus the Lord of your life. Would you pray with me? Just say, "Lord Jesus, I repent of my sins. Come into my heart. I make you my Lord and Savior. If you prayed that simple prayer, we believe you got born again. And we'd love to send you some free information on your new walk with the Lord. You can text the number on the screen or go to the website. But I hope you'll get into a good Bible-based church and keep God first place. I hope the message encouraged you today. Such a joy to be with you. It's one thing to be inspired in a moment, but it's another to stay strong in your faith every day. That's why each month we create a special resource to help you stay encouraged, focused, and moving forward. You can request this resource by scanning the QR code or using the link below. We love you guys. We're praying for you. It's going to be a blessed year. Your best days are still up in front of you.
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1: Just because it doesn't make any sense to you doesn't mean that it's not God. Just because it doesn't make any sense to you doesn't mean that it's not God. I'm Joyce Meyer, and I believe that God can heal you everywhere you hurt. This morning, I want to talk to you about being interrupted by God. Yes. Well, we can kind of see that everybody needs that, right? You know, most of us have some kind of a plan for the day. I mean, I know there are people who just kind of fly by the seat of their pants and they never know what they're going to do, but, you know, most of us have some kind of a plan. And how about if we start the day by lifting our plan up to God and saying, now, this is what I have planned, but I just want you to know I'm available for you. And if at any time you need to interrupt my plan because you need me to do something else, then please help me hear you and be quick to obey. How many of you think that sounds good? You know, I always say that if you want to be used by God, you don't need ability, you just need availability. You'd be amazed how many people think they can't do anything for God because they can't find any special talent they have. But God can give you the talent to do whatever He wants you to do if you're just available. Interrupted by God. God rarely asks us to do anything when it's convenient. Actually, when He calls, He seems to not care too much at all about what we're doing. Because whatever we're doing is not as important as what God wants us to do. I must say that one more time. Whatever we're doing is not nearly as important as what God wants us to do. Amen? So, Paul told Timothy to preach the gospel in season or out, whether it was convenient or inconvenient. But there's a little something else I want you to see about 2 Timothy 4:2, because I think in some instances we've gotten a little bit off track, and if we go to church and we hear anything other than something that just makes us feel good, then we don't like the sermon. But Paul told Timothy, preach the word, be ready in season and out, reprove, which means correct, rebuke, which means correct a little bit harder, and exhort, which means to edify and make people feel good about themselves. But I tell you, if you go to a church where your behavior is never confronted and where you can always just be really comfortable, I think sometimes, well, I kind of enjoy making people squirm in their seats a little bit. You know, it's kind of you can kind of tell when you're saying something that people would really rather not hear. But you know, it's the stuff that we would rather not hear that we need to hear. And you know, most people who teach or preach, they love it when people say amen or they're shaking their heads. And Dave always tells me, don't be so concerned about everybody clapping and saying amen about everything you say. They clap for the stuff they already know and agree with. When they're quiet, come on. When they're quiet, you're saying something that's kind of like, uh-oh, am I understanding this right? You know, a lot of times when God begins to deal with us about something that is going to be a little bit uncomfortable for us, we tell God, oh, no, not that. I'm not ready for that yet. But whatever God wants to deal with us about, there's an anointing at that time for God to deal with us about that thing. And many times we want to wait for our own timing, and then things can be really, really, really difficult. You know, after we're born again, our number one job is to grow up. Amen? And we need more mature Christians, and mature Christians are stable. They're not up and down and all over the place based on what their circumstances are doing. And mature Christians are very prompt about obeying God because they know that God is smarter than they are and that His way is always best. Well, Felix was a man who'd been hearing about the gospel and hearing about Paul in particular, and he wanted to learn more. And so in Acts 24:25, it says, and as he reasoned, Paul went to him and he says, and he reasoned with him about righteousness, which I guess challenged Felix's behavior, and about self-control, and he tried to talk to him about the upcoming judgment. You see, I think we need to be reminded more often that the day will come for every one of us, not some of us, every one of us, when we will stand before God and give an account of our life. The day will come for every one of us. And I think we need to think about that sometimes. When we will stand before God and give an account of our lives. Now, obviously, if we're true believers in Jesus Christ, this judgment is not going to be about whether or not we're going to get into heaven. But I think for Christians, it's important what we do with our time. I think it's important how we treat people. How many of you think that how you treat people is important to God? Can I tell you something? I think it's the most important thing to God. I think the way we treat other people, especially people who can't do anything for us, especially people who can't do anything for us, I think it says more about our character than probably anything else. We need to get about the business of loving one another and not just talking about loving one another. Amen? So I guess in a way today is a little bit about calling all of us to a higher level of obedience. And obedience really is always a sacrifice. It's some kind of sacrifice. If God asks me to do something for somebody, it's going to take some of my time. It's going to take some of my money. It's going to take some of my effort. If I want to grow tomatoes, which I don't, but if I did, and I had a package of tomato seeds, I could not ever have a garden full of tomatoes unless I sacrificed my seed. And so, seed, of course, can be money, it can be time, but I believe that every act of obedience or disobedience is a seed that we sow that will bring a harvest in our life. It'll either bring a harvest that we really like, or it will bring a harvest that we don't like. The word convenient, and let me just say that I think in our society, we're pretty addicted to convenience and comfort. Most of us, you know, we're just not always very tough. You know, you go to some of these other places like third world countries or developing countries, and I mean, the things that they don't have, and many of them are happier than we are with all the stuff that we've got. Matter of fact, one of the things we complain about is all the stuff we have that we have to take care of. We need to get ready to obey God quickly and do whatever it is He wants us to do. In Ecclesiastes 11:4, it says, "He who observes the wind will not sow, and he who regards the clouds will not reap." And really what that is basically saying is when God asks you to do something, if you won't do it unless all of your circumstances are perfect, then you'll never end up sowing. And if you don't sow, you'll never end up reaping. So we need to get the understanding that God purposely puts us in positions very often in life where we won't like it, and it's not convenient, and it's not comfortable. And even though we do not understand the purpose, there is a purpose for what God is doing. And it's usually got something to do with our spiritual growth. Now, I'll tell you a story. There was a great preacher around the turn of the century called Billy Sunday. Anybody ever hear of Billy Sunday? Okay. He was like the Billy Graham of that day. And he had been a professional baseball player. And he heard the gospel, got saved, and felt called to be an evangelist. And so he just became a great, great, great man of God. Now, leaving that there for a minute, there was a local pastor of a local church in Chicago, which is where Billy Sunday was also from. And one night, he woke up in the middle of the night and felt like God was telling him to go down to the Chicago train station and preach in the middle of the night. Well, he thought, well, that's silly, and rolled over and went back to sleep. And it wasn't very long, and same thing happened again. And he thought, well, that's ridiculous. What sense does that make? Rolled over and went back to sleep, and in a few minutes woke up and still felt the same thing. I wonder how many times God gives us an opportunity to do something, but because we think it's silly, or it doesn't make any sense, we just kind of blow it off and don't do it. Well, I guess the man was mature enough to finally realize it was God talking to him, and although it didn't make any sense at all, he gets up in the middle of the night, gets dressed, goes down to the train station, and he ends up actually one level below where the trains were running. And there was nobody down there, but he just preached a gospel message, just a plain, basic gospel message. As far as he knew, he was not preaching to anybody, didn't see anybody, didn't hear anybody, went back home, went to bed, never had any idea why he was there or what was going on. Well, years later, he went to a Billy Sunday meeting, and Billy told how he was saved. And he said, yeah, one night, in the middle of the night, I was at the Chicago train station, and I heard somebody preaching. I couldn't see him, but I heard him preaching the gospel. And that's when I received Christ, and God called me to be an evangelist. So I want you to remember that when you're out and about, you are the hands and feet of Jesus. And I can tell you, the work that needs to be done in the world is not going to be done by a handful of preachers on a platform. We have to train you up that you go out and do the work of the ministry. And so I'd like you to really just make a decision today that you're going to agree with God to be promptly obedient to what He tells you. And I'm not suggesting just doing stupid things without checking it out, or, you know, if something sounds really weird, then I would pray about it more than once, but always remember, just because it doesn't make any sense to you doesn't mean that it's not God. Just because it doesn't make any sense to you doesn't mean that it's not God. We try to apply our human understanding to what we sense in our heart that God wants, but God's thoughts are above our thoughts, and his ways are above our ways. I remember a time when I was going to lunch with a friend, and I had another friend that I went to lunch with a lot. Her and I actually spent a lot of time together, and now I'm going to lunch with this other person, but I kept feeling like I should invite this other friend to go. And in one way, I really kind of wanted to spend some private time with this other friend, but because I really felt like it was God, I thought, okay, so I called her and I asked her, her name was Joan. I said, Joan, would you like to go to lunch with me and so-and-so today? She said, oh, I would love to. I appreciate you asking, but I'm spending the day with my mom. Well, I was a younger believer then, and so that kind of confused me, and I said to God, well, you know, I felt so sure that you told me to ask her to lunch. He said, I did. I didn't tell you she'd go. I just told you to ask her. Come on, is anybody ready to start obeying God, even if it doesn't really make a lot of sense to you? See, I believe that life can and should be and will be a real adventure if we really every day say to God, I'm available for you, whatever you want. It could be smiling at someone. It could be telling somebody that the color they've got on looks good on them. I don't think we realize how many people out in the world are desperate just to believe that somebody sees them. So, we're going to obey God, whether it's convenient or whether it's inconvenient. Now, let's look at a few people that God called at very inconvenient times and see how they responded. Oh, and by the way, do you know that as far as I can tell, every person that Jesus healed, he was on his way to do something else? Come on, I want you to understand that. He was headed to Jerusalem, and blind Bartimaeus cried out, Jesus, thou son of David, help me. And the Bible says, the Amplified Bible says, and Jesus stood still. Don't you love that? He's going somewhere, and he stood still. I wonder how many times we're in a rush to get somewhere that's really not even all that important. And we pass by the man lying on the side of the road bleeding because we've got our plan and we don't want to be inconvenienced. Wonder how many more people we could help if we were willing to make a little bit of a sacrifice to do it. Matthew 4, 18 through 22. While walking by the Sea of Galilee, Jesus saw two brothers, Simon, who's called Peter, and Andrew, his brother, casting a net into the sea, for they were fishermen. And he said to them, follow me and I will make you fishers of men. Immediately, they left their nets and followed him. Now, you know, we read this stuff and I don't think that we think that much about it, but if you really stop and think about this, how amazing is that? They didn't, I guess, didn't know who Jesus was. Maybe they'd heard about him. Maybe they hadn't heard about him. And I don't know, maybe we could say, well, there must have been something really special about Jesus that people would do that. But whatever the case is, they had a plan. These people were businessmen. They had fishing businesses. If we go on and read, verse 21 says, and going on from there, he saw two other brothers, James, the son of Zebedee, and John, his brother, in the boat with Zebedee, their father, mending their nets, and he called them, and immediately they left the boat and their father and followed him. They just walked off from everything, like when God called Abram to leave everything that he knew and was comfortable with and go to a place that I will show you. He wouldn't even tell him where he was going to send him. And if we get around to it, you'll see, I mean, Abraham basically just wandered around for years and years. And, you know, he'd pitch a tent one place, and then pretty soon God would tell him to move, and he'd pitch a tent somewhere else, and God would tell him to move. And, you know, he's doing all this stuff because God had told him, if you'll do this, I'll bless you and I'll make you a blessing. Well, how many of us are willing to wait for years? The test of faith. We don't get what we want the moment that we want it. God leads us the long, hard way because many times we're not ready for the thing that God's got ready for us. God may have something really major for you to do, but maybe you're not spiritually mature enough yet to handle it. So God has to take you a couple of trips in the wilderness. Come on. Because we don't grow up in our good times. We grow up in hard times. That's when we do our growing. When it's inconvenient, when it's uncomfortable, when people are not treating us nice and we love them anyway, when they keep hurting us over and over, and because God said to, we forgive them, even though we don't think it's right or fair and it doesn't feel good. We need to start doing things just because God said to do it, and we don't have to know why or when we're going to get a breakthrough. Now, something I noticed about these disciples is how different they behave than when somebody comes for a job interview, say like at our ministry. You know, people think when they come to work for a ministry, they see it like they're going to get to work for God. And that's true. And so to me, it's a great privilege to be able to work at a ministry and put your skills into something that's actually doing somebody some good. But you know, some of the questions that we get asked in interviews, I didn't hear any of these disciples didn't ask, well, what about the salary package? Can you tell me about the benefits? Am I going to get retirement? Am I going to get insurance? How much vacation am I going to get? Well, Jesus, if I do what you're asking, how long are we going to be gone? And what is my job description? What exactly is it that you're going to be expecting me to do? And what will my title be? By the way, Jesus, are we going to stay in nice hotels, and will there be a Starbucks close by? Not everything that God asks us to do is convenient, but everything God asks us to do, he does give us the grace to do it. I always say that God gives you the grace for the place. You look at people and you think, I don't know how you do it. I just don't know how you do it. Well, people do whatever God wants them to do by the grace of God, which means he gives us the ability to do it.
3: There's no denying it. In recent years, we've all lived through a lot of change, and it's impacted our daily lives. Some of the changes have been good, some not so good. So much change can leave us feeling overwhelmed, afraid, and exhausted. But amid all this uncertainty, there is one place of peace that stays the same.
4: 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There's no better place to find the things our heart needs than the word of God. 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
1: Can you even imagine the unbearable feeling of not being able to feed your child? Unfortunately, that's what so many parents are facing every day around the world. It would be so heartbreaking. That's why Joyce Meyer Ministries and our outreach arm, Hand of Hope, teamed up with Brace for Impact 46 and their Hope for Haiti project. Together with volunteers, thousands of meals were packaged for hundreds of children and their families, supplying them with stability and consistent nourishment.
2: Hand of Hope is partnering with Brace for Impact 46 to provide 150,000 meals for children in Haiti. Being able to help provide food for kids so that they can grow and so that they can eventually get jobs and help provide for their families in the future.
3: Where we are packing meals that is going to go and support our school. Every Friday they're going to get these boxes out and the kids are going to come and they're going to get two of these bags. There's six meals per bag, but we understand when they get home there's brother, sister, neighbor, cousin, you know, family member, whatever it is also that's competing for that food. And so we want to make sure that there's plenty for not only that child, but also their family.
2: When you see a child that's starving because they don't have anything to eat or they're not able to grow mentally, emotionally, or physically because of malnutrition, it puts everything into perspective.
3: Hand of Hope has been a huge partner in this. To know that we have a consistent partner that supports us and supports us with the growth, because our school started with 76 kids and now it's at 700. So when you go back and say, hey, we need to feed more kids because we have a great problem that our school's growing, and they say, we love it, we're behind you, and able to support us along the way is huge. You know, all these things work together and we continue to show up. When times are hard, when times are good in Haiti, we continue to show up and let them know we love you, we care about you, we're not going anywhere, and we're gonna continue as long as we're able to provide.
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13: 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Let's welcome folk singer Michael Jonathan.

Here's a song from an opera about Woody Guthrie. And in the opera, he's asked what he believes. And this is the aria of his answer.

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2: And welcome, everybody. We are so proud to be broadcasting this special event broadcast right here in the foothills of the Appalachian Mountains at the crossroads of America's folk and bluegrass music. 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Artists come from everywhere to be on our broadcast. We say it every single week. You don't have to be famous to be on Wood Songs. You just have to be very, very good. And that is certainly the case of both of the artists that we're presenting to you on this broadcast, and we have a wonderful Wood Songs kid. Let's get going, though. They're returning to our show. They visited us once before. They are probably one of the world's premier bluegrass bands, and let me tell you why. Because they belong to the U.S. Navy. Their job is to be the best of the best of the best, and they certainly are. This is a song called Wherever You Are. It's from the U.S. Navy bluegrass band Country Current, right here on the Wood Songs Old Time Radio.

0: United States Navy Bluegrass Band Country Current. Let's say hello to our chief senior musician, Mr. Pat White, on mandolin.
1: Hello.
0: Nice to see you. The idea, I mean, when I think of the U.S. Navy, I'm not thinking about some guy with a banjo or mandolin on the boat. So to explain the idea that the United States Navy has with presenting a bluegrass band literally all over the world. You guys go all over the place.
2: Yes. Well, actually, banjo was like one of the first instruments on some of the old ships.
0: I understand they use it as a paddle. So.
2: Or anchor. You know,
0: an anchor.
2: So the back in 1973 when the band was formed, you know, it's an American style form of music, country and bluegrass, and we do both, by the way. We have a bluegrass band down here today, and you know, we play for a lot of foreign dignitaries and that kind of thing. And there's no better way to present a little piece of Americana than having a well-tuned, if you will, bluegrass band.
0: And bluegrass certainly is one of the genuine American art forms, and I think Bill Monroe would be very proud of what you guys are doing. And let's also say hello to Mr. Kenny Ray Horton playing guitar next to you. We kid, you're playing guitar, of course, and we kid about the banjos, but it was a banjo player that actually started the idea of the bluegrass band.
3: That's exactly right. Mr. Bill Emerson in 1973 was invited to join the United States Navy. He was playing for the Country Gentlemen at the time, their banjo player. And they formed a country unit around him at the time. And then in 1989, the bluegrass branched out from there, and we became the only sanctioned bluegrass band in any military in the world. So what you're seeing up here today is truly one of a kind. So.
0: And you handle much of the lead vocals for this group. So when the radio audience is hearing the lead singer, that would be yourself.
3: That's me for now. Previously, I've taken the place of a couple of different folks, but the last person to hold the spot was retired Master Chief Wayne Taylor. Mm-hmm. And that was about 10 years ago. And I have a few years left before I retire, and there will be someone else that will continue on the tradition of Country Current.
0: There are six spectacular musicians in Country Current. We're going to meet them all. They are from the United States Navy. This is a tune called Somehow Tonight. It is Country Current on the Wood Songs, Old Time Radio.

United States Navy bluegrass band. They're called Country Current. Six amazing musicians. We're going to get back to them shortly. Can you imagine the United States Air Force has one of the world's premier Celtic bands? Well, they do, and they've got a CD called As I Roved Out from Washington, D.C. in the United States Air Force. It's Celtic Air on the Woods Songs. Old Time Radio.

0: Brilliant percussion by Senior Master Sergeant Dennis Hoffman, Celtic Air, and brilliant fiddle playing by Emily Wellington. My goodness.
1: Thank you.
0: And let's talk to Master Sergeant Emily for a second. This was a song that you wrote.
1: It was, yes. Okay.
0: What is your background?

0: just at that point and doing what feels good to me.
1: And we have got Master Sergeant Joe Houghton. Matter of fact, let's say hi to Joe real quick. He's playing the acoustic guitar.
2: Good evening.
1: So Celtic Air, I mean, a Celtic band in the United States Air Force. Who would have thunk it?
2: Not me.
1: So how did you become part of Celtic Air? How did you personally become part
2: of it? I joined the Air Force 10 years ago, and I had no guitar or stringed instrument training whatsoever. And my friend Julia Brundage, who is not with us tonight, she's
1: the
2: founder.
1: Yeah.
2: Correct. And so she's actually deployed in the Middle East right now with another band. And she asked me, would you like to play some Irish music? And I said, I would love to. What do you need me to do? She said, play guitar. And I said, well, I can figure that out, I think. So I went to YouTube and I figured it out.
1: So you learned the guitar specifically to perform with Celtic Air.
2: That's right.
1: My goodness, you have also another Master Sergeant, Dennis Hoffman. It's nice to have you here. You double on accordion and percussion.
3: Yes, sir.
1: So as a young person, let me ask you this. How long have you been in the Air Force?
3: I've been in the Air Force now for 14 and a half years.
1: 14 and a half years. And so you were like 5 years old when you...
3: Three.
1: So you're a young fella. You decide to come into the Air Force so that you can fly multi-million dollar aircraft and hopefully play a Bodron.
3: Absolutely.
1: So... what is the thinking process there?
3: Most of us who come into the Air Force band come in... after going to music school for either a bachelor's degree or master's degree, to get that training. The Air Force has auditions when openings come available, and we were all fortunate enough to win positions with the band.
1: And so you do take this music overseas, though. You do take it to the troops and stuff and other audiences, yes?
3: Yes, we do. In fact, this group was deployed back in 2010 to do just that.
1: To go overseas and support the... I think it's fascinating. Music has always been an integral part of all military, but to see you know the different you know the Army, the Navy. We had Country Current here. You guys from the Air Force. The musical texture is rather impressive, Emily. I mean, as the fiddle player, I mean, being able to do that as a part of the military personnel, that must be both fun and meaningful at the same time.
0: Absolutely, it is. It's special for us to be able to do what we're so good at, what we've studied our whole lives, what our passion is, and be able to serve our country at the same time. It's very special.
1: Well, let's hear two songs here. First, I would love to hear you do an a cappella version of the United States Air Force theme, only because it is really a beautiful melody, very, very popular. So why don't you treat us to that part?
4: Off we go.

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You're going to treat us to an unreleased tune that is called Fare Thee Well. It's Celtic Air on the Wood Songs, Old Time Radio.

0: from the United States Air Force. Celtic Air, and fare thee well. 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
3: There they are, from the United States Navy. 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And essentially they say, hey, Wood Songs folks, we just wanted to let you know that we are, now let me preface this. 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So, isn't that nice? This is the part of the show that I really look forward to. We dedicate a little segment of our show to some kid somewhere that's just a wonderful musical talent. They don't win anything. They don't come in second. We just celebrate their wonderfulness, and we call them Wood Songs Kids. She is Christiana Jonikas. Did I say that right?
4: Christiana.
3: Pretty Christiana. What a pretty name, Christiana. So are you homeschooled or do you go to public school?
4: I'm homeschooled.
3: You're homeschooled, and I know your mom and dad spend a lot of time. They're very devoted to you and very supportive of you, right?
4: Yes, sir.
3: So what is your home life like musically? I mean, do you sit around with the banjo in front of the TV set, or do you, like, sit on the front porch and play?
4: More like on the front porch. I really enjoy being outside and playing with my dad. My dad's just started playing the guitar a couple years ago, and he's taken me all over the United States with fiddle contests. So
3: you have a fiddler's background, right?
4: Yes.
3: Now, you've been playing the banjo for like years and years and centuries and decades, right?
4: Actually, 8 months.
3: 8 months she's been playing the banjo. So why do you suppose you got so ding-dang good so ding-dang quick?
4: Well, I guess what you really love, it kind of expresses itself with the desire to practice and the desire to make people happy, and makes myself happy, and I just enjoy doing it so much. So.
3: Well, I like that answer very much. That's good, because that's the right attitude. You know, the greatest currency of all the arts is love. And if you have love in your heart for what you're doing, you can. It doesn't matter if you have a career with it, because it'll always bring you joy.
4: Right.
3: Right? You don't have to have your livelihood for music to be part of your life. And I'm sure your mom and dad teach you that.
4: Yes,
3: as well. She's 14 years old from Sherv, Ohio, and she's going to play a wonderful song called Over the Waterfall on her banjo.

If you got some youngsters that you think belong on our show, we'd love to hear your submission. Just send me an email, michael@woodsongs.com, and we listen to everything that comes in. We love our kids, and we love inviting them on our multimedia front porch. And also here on our front porch is from the United States Army, as we're recognizing the music of these military bands that work so, so hard. This is a tune called Can't Find My Way Home. Welcome them back. It is Six String Soldier on the Wood Songs, Old Time Radio Hour.

0: 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You can find some of the music of Six Strings Soldier online. If you go to soundcloud.com, just put Six Strings Soldier in the search and you'll come up with some of this music. But we've got right here playing banjo, Sergeant First Class Thomas Lindsay.
1: Thanks for having us.
0: It's a pleasure.
1: Yeah.
0: So originally from Daytona Beach, Florida.
1: Daytona Beach, Florida.
0: And you're sort of like a career musician with the military.
1: I am. I've been in the Army for 21 years. I'm coming up on 22 years here pretty soon.
0: Wow. Yeah. And so how does one become a member of the military and say, I want to play guitar for you?
1: Well, that's a good question. It happens in a couple different ways. The normal Army band field that we know, you do an audition and you get a score. You always make sure you do that first before you go in the Army. Because you can, yeah, they will tell you, oh yeah,
0: seriously?
1: You can be a guitar. Oh yeah. They'll tell you, you can be a guitar player or whatever. You can be an artist, mm-hmm. but all you have to do is just go into infantry and then you can change later. It doesn't work like that.
0: No.
1: So we take an audition. We make sure that that's going to be our job. And we come in, and that's what we do. And it's a great job to have. We love it.
0: So you entered as a guitar player, and you were assigned the banjo.
1: And it's a little trickier than that. I'm actually prior service. I was out for 7 years. I came in as a guitar player. I went to Germany, and I got out in Germany and stayed there. I loved it. And I said, I'll never go back in the Army. No way. And look at me now. But when I came back, I had come back.
0: You're in the Army with a banjo. Look at you.
1: I know. How normal is that, right? It's not. But when I did come back in the Army in 98, I was field artillery, I was in Signal Corps, and I said, this stinks, I want to play music. It was rough. This is way better, so I came back to the band field.
0: Well, it's nice to have you. Nice to have you here.
1: Oh, thanks for having us. Appreciate it.
0: Staff Sergeant Brandon Boron, I mean, the purpose of Six String Soldier, what do you think the targeted goal of the group and the music is?
2: Well, first and foremost, it's to get out and to meet people and to represent their sons and daughters and their neighbors that, you know, they can't see what they do all the time, but we're out to meet the people, shake hands, and hopefully put a smile on their face and represent the excellence that is the Army.
0: And is most of your performances is most of your performances in front of civilians, or is it mostly fellow soldiers?
2: It's both. It's a nice healthy bit of both. And we're very honored to have a lot of veterans and fellow soldiers attend concerts. Mm-hmm. And often, you know, as I said earlier, we get to perform in veterans' homes. We've had the opportunity to go downrange to Iraq and Afghanistan collectively and perform for the troops there and try to just give them a little bit of a taste of home.
0: I wonder what the enemy would do if they saw the banjo. Makes you wonder.
2: I got to perform for the enemy, actually.
0: Did you really?
2: Tell me about that. Iraq. It was fantastic. It was really fantastic.
0: How did that happen?
2: And you know, I'm using the word enemy. Obviously, at the time, they were quite friendly, so I would consider them friends. But I mean, that's the amazing thing about music, that you can play music and understand each other perfectly.
0: It's without universal language. Isn't
2: without
0: it?
2: The language, exactly.
0: Mm-hmm.
2: Exactly.
0: And it does draw people together, no matter what.
2: That is absolutely true. That is absolutely true.
0: Well, let's get into the music that you do perform. This is a tune called I've Been There. It's the title of the album, available on SoundCloud. This is Six String Soldier on the Wood Songs, Old Time Radio.

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1: Thank you.
0: It's the title cut of their album, available on SoundCloud. I've Been There is the name of the song. Six String Soldier is the name of the group from the United States Army, as we celebrate the music of this military branch. Such good musicians, don't you think? They're just so solid. It's an honor to have them here. If you want to revisit this broadcast, all you have to do is go to our website, woodsongs.com, click on the archive page. This is show number 893. You get to see what you're hearing on the radio, Six String Soldier, as well as our next group. They are an ensemble of five of classically trained, brilliant musicians. They're going to do a tune called Tango and Waltz. Welcome them back. It's Pentagon Winds on the Wood Songs, Old Time Radio.

0: Tanguin Walsh from the United States Army Pentagon wins. Let's say hi to Sergeant First Class Marlena Dillon Beck on the clarinet.
1: Good evening. Thanks so much for having us.
0: Oh, it's enjoyable. And you handle a lot of the social media for the group, correct?
1: Actually, I do not. Sergeant Tatum does.
0: I've got to get a better set of notes.
1: I apologize.
0: Really.
1: I'm not trying to make you wrong.
0: So besides the clarinet, I mean, your background is heavily into classical music, though, yeah?
1: It is, yes.
0: And so your role as a soldier playing music, I mean, this is actually a privilege for a lot of you folks to be able to do this.
1: It really is. I'm so thankful for the opportunity that I've, you know, been given to join this particular unit, the United States Army Field Band. And I found myself in need of a job, many musicians, and had no idea the journey that I would embark on. I've been in the group for 11 years now.
0: Wow.
1: And it's just our honor and our privilege to represent soldiers that shows the excellence in the Army, and to just be a part of that.
0: Well, it's an honor to have you here. Sitting next to you is the bassoon player, Sergeant Major Daniel Bolds.
2: Hello.
0: Describe the bassoon, because it is an unusual and it's a large woodwind instrument.
2: It's a very unusual instrument. Most people don't let their kids play the bassoon. Most people that play the bassoon start on a different instrument. It's because it's very difficult to play. It requires large hands. It's a double reed instrument. Bassoons themselves are expensive.
0: That's like about 4.5 feet long.
2: What you can't see is the instrument wraps over on itself. So down at the bottom here, it's a tube that wraps around itself. It's a pretty intricate piece of plumbing. But
0: you could hide a bazooka in that.
2: You could.
0: So now the really important part about you personally, aside from the fact that you're a brilliant musician and a bassoon player, which that in itself makes you unique, you are also from Lexington, Kentucky.
2: I am. Go Cats.
3: Hometown boy.
0: So we're going to fire you guys up. I can't believe that our whole hour is completed, but they are going to perform a very special treat for the audience here as we conclude the hours. We celebrated the music of two brilliant bands from the United States Army. This is a tune called Ballad of the Green Beret. It is Pentagon Winds on the Wood Songs, Old Time Radio.

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1: Thank you, guys.
0: This week's Wood Songs Kids, the Graham Family Band from Winchester, Kentucky. And also from the United States Army, Six String Soldier. You know, as we were talking during the show, especially to Staff Sergeant Brandon Boron, music is a universal language. You can play it to friends. You could play it to those not your friends. It draws people together. Music is a universal language. Bill Monroe said that this front porch music has brought more people together and made more friends than any other kind of music in the world. And how true is that, especially as the world condition around us gets more strained? We need friendly sounds. We need friendly ideas. We need friendly music to draw people together. And that's what these folks do with the United States Army. And we're so grateful, aren't we, that the Army would get these folks to come bring us on our show. In the 1920s, a music publisher named Frank Liddig said something very wise. He says, you know, a few chords strummed on any instrument does more good in this world than the combined efforts of every politician that ever lived. And you know, the reason that works is because music and musicians are the ultimate peacemaker. Nobody fights when you get them to listen. And Pentagon Winds gets people to listen. Six String Soldiers gets people to stop and listen. That is the ultimate peacemaking idea in the world, in the universe, in the history of mankind. And we're so grateful for these artists. You also, as an audience, we're grateful to you too. My name is Michael Jonathan. I am a folk singer. I am a song farmer. We'll see you next week on the Woods.
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3: 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I'm Joe Conkright.
2: For Michael Jonathan and the entire Woodsongs crew, this is Dorothy Edwards. We hope you'll join us again next week for the Woodsongs Old Time Radio Hour.

Well, guys, I tell you what, it's Big C, the Encourager, and I'm back with you today inside Urban Gospel Sounds Radio Show. That's right, God has given us another opportunity to come, and we're grateful to the Lord for releasing another day to us that wasn't promised. But because of purpose and destiny, we're here once again. Thank you, Lord. Want to let you know, you're in the right place at the right time on today because we got music lined up for you right here inside of Urban Gospel Sounds Radio Show. Tell a friend, tell a neighbor, tell the coworker, tell the hater, it's time to lift up the name of our Lord and Savior right here and right now. Coming at you is the Word of God to encourage you on today. The Bible says in Luke chapter 11, verse number 1, one day, Jesus was praying in a certain place. When he finished, one of his disciples said to him, Lord, teach us to pray, just as John taught his disciples. And we know what happened after that. He began to share with them what we call the Lord's Prayer or the model prayer. And that's how they learned. That's what we have to do. Get in the Word of God, and we can learn how to talk back to him because he does respond to his word. Coming at you right now to get the show started, you got music from KCJ. That's entitled One Day. You got music from Kirk Franklin. That track's entitled Try Love. Then you got music from Nia Cotton and Alan Cato. That track's entitled I Decided, and it's the acoustic version. You got Jordan Cabo Smith. That's entitled Lead You Afar. And around out that pack of songs, you got Dante Bow, and that's entitled Joyful. That's right. It's the joyful moment when the Lord leads you. I've decided to follow him. I've tried his love, and one day he's coming back for me. So let's get into the music right now.

0: 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You're listening to Big C, the Encourager on Urban Gospel Sounds. Keep it locked.
1: What's good, y'all? This is your man Kirk Franklin. You're listening to
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3: What's up, man? Let me get that ginger lime joint. 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

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And you got Big C, the encourager, doing it real, doing it right, the way you like on a great day like today. Wouldn't you say it's not too late to tell a friend, neighbor, coworker, or hater? They can tune in right now and get what you're about to get. Check it out. You got Tamla Man and Tia Man from the Project Overcomer. That's entitled "He Did It For Me." You got LaTanya Blair. Oh yeah, ironically, LaTanya is the first lady of the church where Tamla attends. That track's entitled "Rescue." You got music from Cadell,

0: Sometimes we take some L's, but you know, give it to God, he give you W's. Yeah. I got two L's in my name, I'm still getting W's. Yeah. Hey.
1: Lost in two wins, yeah. Lost.

0: yeah.
1: What's up, y'all? It's your boy, Dietrich Haddon. You listen to Urban Gospel Sounds with my boy, Big Steve. Keep it locked. Don't go nowhere, baby.
2: Welcome to the Guy Black Show. Today, I got something special for you. My man, Dietrich Haddon, he always comes with the fire every song he drops. But this one here, this new song right here, oh, you better call your mama and tell her to turn the radio up. It's called Back to Life. Woo!

Hey. In the name of Jesus, come on, y'all, pray. In the name of the Lord Jesus Christ of Nazareth, I command you, here we go, to live.

0: God bless you, and welcome to another segment of Getting Ready for Love. You know, one of the greatest mistakes a person can make is allowing someone's failed attempt to love them define their capability to ever be loved properly by anyone. I often counsel with people, men and women alike, and hear how their entire definition to relationships and intimacy is based upon a definition of someone else's bum fumbling of their heart. They fashion their lives to stay away from the moments of mutual attraction and see the ultimate protection for their heart as keeping it locked up behind a nonchalant exterior. Is that really how you want to live your life? Now, love is designed to make your heart sing, and sometimes it must sing a sad song. That doesn't mean it's doomed to sing the blues forever. Yes, there will be some who come into our lives void of the skill required to make a melodious composition. But don't give up. In God's time, there will be someone who understands you, verse, rhythm, and rhyme. This is L. Spencer Smith, and I'm helping you get ready for love.
1: 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This is Claudine Gallagher, and you're listening to Big C, the Encourager, on Urban Gospel Sound. Keep it locked.

0: Here's Cherry.
1: Hey there, this is Cherry. Just want to encourage you to pray, pray, pray. 1 Thessalonians 5:17 says, pray without ceasing. Over in Luke, it talks about men ought to always pray and not faint. When you pray, you will see the miraculous things of God. Watch God move.

on the wall, and it's letting me know. Big C, it's time for you to make your way out of this particular hour and bring someone in to continue the jams for Jesus and to continue to encourage the world through the means of gospel music. You're tuned in to the right station at the right time to get your blessing and to get your breakthrough through the encouragement of these artists that you hear right here on this particular station. So keep on tuning in, my friend, because it's a blessing to more than you and more than me. It's a blessing to the kingdom of God, and it's a blessing to our Lord when we give him the glory that he rightfully deserves. Just before the top of the hour, you got music from Miss Anita Wilson from the project Dance Soul. That's entitled, It's Done. That's simply letting you know that whatever you're going through, trust in the Lord with all thy heart and lean not to your own understanding. Acknowledge him in all of your ways. And the Bible says he shall direct your path. And then you got Nikki Berry featuring Alec Walls. That track's entitled, One, Two, Punch. That's what we got to do to that devil. Punch it everywhere you can. Rebuke him according to the word. And the Bible says when you resist him, he'll flee. Want to let you know again, thanks for tuning in. Stick and stay, don't go away. We got more coming up for you. But I'm making my way stage left. Until next time, stay blessed in the name of Jesus.

beautiful sounds. We're in the second half, which we always like to call the Power Hour, y'all. Letting you know that the music doesn't stop. Gonna jam you till you drop, taking you higher in praise this particular way. Coming at you right now, you got music from the Pace Sisters. From that project, Access Granted. That's entitled, If I Be Lifted Up. Got music from Naoki. From that CD, Rest. That's entitled, Joy. Got music from 2103. Featuring Jay Moss. From that CD, Total Attention. That's called, You Got Me Through. Oh, I'm glad about that, y'all. Got music from Brian Courtney Wilson featuring Stan Jones. From that CD, Just Love, Volume Number 1. That's called No Other. Then you got Men of Standard. From that project, Surrounded. We got the title track coming at you. That's what we got lined up for you. Getting kicked off in the second half. Inside Urban Gospel Sounds. The hottest gospel music around with your boy, Big C, the Encourager. More music, y'all. Let's talk here and now. So don't you go anywhere. Stay right there. Because we got the jams lined up for you for the next hour. Giving God the highest praise the way he deserves. Anointed music. For the soul, inside a UGS. Don't you know you're blessed just to simply be able to have ears to hear, eyes to see, and a heart of understanding? Hey, enough of me. Let me give you what you tuned in for. All right.

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1: 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Keep it locked.

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5: 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And we've got more to go with your boy, Big C, the Encourager, right here inside of Urban Gospel Sound, y'all. The hottest show on radio right now. You better tell a friend, tell a neighbor that we're not done yet. We're going to party you until you sweat with great, great music just like this coming at you right now. You got music from Kiara Sheard from that project, Bold Right Life. That's called Love Like Crazy. Yeah.

You got Mary Mary from that project, Something Big. That's entitled Walking. You got Darlene McCoy from that self-titled project. That's called Amazing. And then you got music from Ann Nesby from that project, the Lula Lee Project. That's called Praises Go Up. That's what it's all about, understanding this very one thing. When the praises go up, the blessings come down. And I like that particular cliche because I've never read that in the Word, y'all. You can check me out. If you see that in the Word, why don't you email me at urbangospelsounds@sbcglobal.net. Love to find that out for sure. You know, we say a lot of different things that's not in there. Let's make sure we're accurate what the Word of God says. You want the Word of God's results? You got to speak it the way God wrote it. Oh, yeah? Hey, y'all. Let's go back into the music right now.

Yeah, that's music from a group called Fortitude from that self-titled project. That's entitled God Did It. I know that's right, y'all. Hey, tell you what. My time is up for the day, y'all, but we've had a great time with you right here inside.

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Hey, you know what? Pray for me, and I'll pray for you. Encourage others, and you will find yourself being encouraged as well. Nothing too hard for God. Don't you ever forget it. Taking us home today, you got music from Eric Carrington from the Eric Carrington Project. That's entitled Worship You. Then you got my main man, Kurt Franklin, from that CD, Hello Fear. That's called Before I Die. Let you

0: Until the next time, be blessed in the name of Jesus. See you later.
1: What's up, everybody? It's Lonnie Hunter, and you got it in the right place, baby. Keep it right here with my boy Big C, the Encourager, on Urban Gospel Sounds. Keep it locked.
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0: what you say?
1: There's not another.
0: There's not another. Yo, yo, yo, rewind that thing for me. Watch this.
1: Now I'll make you.

quitting is not an option. The Bible says in Daniel chapter 8, verse number 27, I, Daniel, was worn out. I lay exhausted for several days. Then I got up

0: God bless you, and welcome to another segment of Getting Ready for Love. There is an axiom that says, in life and in love, time heals all wounds. It suggests that as time passes, the things that have inflicted pain or caused us distress will fade into oblivion at the simple revolutions of the hands on the clock. Now, you and I know that if that's all that it took to get over some stuff, we would have done it by now 1,000 times over. The truth of the matter is, nothing bruises as easily and recovers as slowly as the heart. And without proper attention and care, our pains and hurts of yesterday can find a way to creep into our promising present and cause damage to our favorable future. You can't be reached by a new love because you've built a wall trying to keep out the memory of the old one. 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Don't become the person in someone else's memory that you are trying to forget in your own. Heal today and heal right. This is L. Spencer Smith, and I'm helping you get ready for love.
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3: 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Whoa. Whoa. Whoa.
4: Well, guys, I'll tell you what, we're back inside. Whoa. The Praise Cafe. That's right, it's Big C, the encourager. Doing it real, doing it right, the way you like on a magnificent day like today. And we got more coming for you right now. You got PJ Morton featuring Daryl Music City, Walls, and Zacardi Cortez from that project, The Gospel According to PJ, entitled So in Love. You got Brianne T., Monica Hill, Treyo, Antoine Hill, Z, Young Bro, and Jay, entitled Rise. Toby Max in the house with Aaron Cole from that project, The Elements, entitled Horizon, A New Day. Then you got Mission featuring V Rose. That track's called Thank the Lord. And then you got Benita Bellamy Kelly, my friend, with the Music Industry Minute. And then Isaac Curie, Eric Dawkins, Gene Moore, Jason Nelson, once again, Zacardi Cortez, coming up for you. And that track right there is entitled Ordinary Just Won't Do from that project, No Risk, No Reward. Yeah. Then you got Angie Rose. That track's called Unstoppable. Hey, let's get back to it right now. Yeah.
5: 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This is PJ Morton, and you're listening to Big C, the Encourager. So keep it locked, y'all.

0: and proud. This is
1: Inside the Praise Cafe. Keep it locked.
2: Yeah. You ready? Rally up.

0: What's going on, family? This is Lecrae, and right now you're listening to Big C, the Encourager, inside the Praise Cafe. Keep it locked.
1: Gotta thank the Lord. Wake up in the morning, gotta thank the Lord. Yeah, yeah. Thank you, Lord.

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1: I am Benita Bellamy Kelly, and this is your Music Industry Minute. What's playing on your radio? Here are the top songs and artists on gospel radio this week. Number 5 is Marvin Sapp with All in Your Hands. Number 4 is Lamont Sanders with He Kept Me. Number 3 is Todd Delaney with Smokey Norfolk and Satisfied. Brian Courtney Wilson is coming in at number 2 with Sure As. And the number 1 song at gospel radio is Erica Campbell and Positive. 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Bethel Music has a new artist, Zariah Zachary. 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LaShawn Mitchell is set to have his live recording on October 31st in Detroit, Michigan. 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That's LaShawn Mitchell's live recording, October 31st in Detroit. And here's your artist tip for the week. 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

in the process of working on your dreams, you are going to incur a lot of disappointment, a lot of failure, a lot of pain, a lot of setbacks.

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The lights are cut off, but you're still looking at your dream, reviewing it every day and saying to yourself, yeah.

be the encourager right here inside your favorite show, giving God the glory, giving God the praise that he rightfully deserves. And we got more coming for you. Yeah, getting ready to take a turn

blessed that they can tune in right now, because we got a lot more happening right here. We enjoy bringing it to you each and every time we get the opportunity, and we want to let you know we're praying that you're blessed by what's going on today. Ah, yeah, just before we make that transition, we got music coming at you from Kirk Franklin. That's entitled Strong God. Then you got music from Cyclone, Seb Static, and Tony Stone. Yeah, that's from that project, Cyclone, In Between the Rhythm Lines, the mixtape. Yeah, that track's called Rockstars. Even now, you can hit me up at Big C Urban Gospel at twitter.com. But until then, my friend.

You are in the right place at the right time to give God the glory right here and right now. So hold on to your hat, and I'll be right back to give you more great music and great programming, great artists and great specials. All right, keeping you in that blessed place, and that's what it's all about. Amen. Amen.

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1: Yeah, we're back, y'all, inside the Power Hour of the Praise Cafe radio show with your boy Big C, the Encourager. Tell you what, we're having a great time. That first hour was off the chain, y'all. I tell you what, we got more coming for you right now. We're not going to stop that flow. We're going to go, go, go with more hot music. Tell a friend, tell a neighbor, it's not too late to get in on this second hour of power. We can continue to jam in the name of our Lord and Savior. Coming at you right now, you got music from LaRue, from that project, The Haters Love Me. We got the title tune coming for you. Got music from my boy, Jordan Armstrong, from that brand new project, Stronger. That's entitled Swag. Oh, yeah. Got Trinity 5-7 from that project Angel and Chanel, the deluxe edition. That's entitled I Don't Need a Reason. That's right. Then you got Canton Jones featuring James Fortune from that project Dominionaire. It's the remix of Necessary. And then to round out that pack of songs, you got my girl coming back at you, Octavia Queen Harris from that project Radical Sabbatical. That's entitled Bring It On. That's right. That's what we got lined up for you here and now inside the Praise Cafe with your boy, Big C, the Encourager.

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1: Yo, you want to hear more of Octavia Harris music? Well, go ahead and tune in to the Praise Cafe show with my boy Big C, the encourager. It all goes down. Y'all need to turn it up, tell a friend, spread the news, because we go hard for

Apostle Michael Hart, Lady K, DJ Ray Love, Love Connection. 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

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That's right. Hey, want to let you know we appreciate you guys tuning in on today, and we're looking forward to being back with you on the next time that we're here. Taking us home today, you got music coming at you from Cherry Thompson Scott featuring George Huff and Jay Skills from that CD Brighter Day. We got the title track coming for you. And then taking us home, you got my boy Karama from that project, The Purpose. That's entitled God in My Life. Hey, we appreciate you once again, and we're looking forward to being back with you right here inside the Praise Cafe. So until the next time, be blessed in the name of Jesus. See you later.

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I'm Vaughn Hines, and I do invite you to stay with us throughout the day.

thanks and praise that we are back just one more time to share the word of God and to tabernacle in his presence on this blessed morning. We give God thanks and praise for his mercies that are new towards us every morning. And we know that the word of God says, great is thy faithfulness. So this morning, let us go into the word. Before we go into the word of God, let us pray. Father, we thank you, O God, that we have this opportunity one more time to stand in your presence. We thank you, O God, for every child that is preparing to return to school this morning. We thank you, O God, for bringing them through another summer and allowing them to see another academic year. So, Father, today we place them into your hands and we ask, O God, that you will give parents wisdom. You will give teachers the patience that they need and the administrators the discernment as they govern, as they rule over these institutions, as leaders in the education sector. We pray, O God, that you will give our children protection from the hands of the enemy, wisdom, discipline, courage, and peace. And we pray, O God, that the school year will be marked by growth. Not only growth, O God, but academic achievement and purpose. So, Father, go before them. We thank you, O God, for your blessings. In Jesus' name we pray. Amen and amen. Once again, good morning, everyone. And today, I'm sure that all the parents are, perhaps 100% of the parents are preparing to send their children to walk through the very school gates throughout the Turks and Caicos Islands. And you have already gotten your uniforms, your fresh shoes, your books, your classrooms. And sometimes the children are excited and some are nervous. And you have those who are entering the schools or institutions for the first time are probably having a nauseous feeling about this and an anxious feeling about this new adventure. And parents, while you are checking and getting your children ready for today, I want to share with you something that we ought to know and something that you ought to do before they leave, and that is cover them in prayer. Before you send them through the school gates, send prayer ahead of them. Yes, we can pray, but it's nothing like when you can pray for your own child. Before they sit in the classroom, call their names before God. Before the teachers begin teaching, ask God to grant them wisdom and that they will find friends who will influence them in the right direction. Because our children are not merely carrying backpacks this morning. They are carrying purpose. And this morning, again, I want to talk to every parent, guardian, grandparent, teacher, and person who has a child they love. Before you send them out, cover them in prayer. Cover them in prayer. Parents, hear me out this morning. Your child needs more than a good uniform. You can buy the best school bag, but a school bag cannot carry them through every emotional burden. You can give them the best shoes or the newest phone, or you can send them with lunch money. But the reality of it is that these things cannot, hallelujah, they cannot protect their hearts, they cannot shape their character, and they cannot grant them wisdom. Education is very important and preparation is important also. But there are some things money cannot purchase. Your child needs God. And they need parents who understand that our responsibility does not end when we drop them at the gate. Hannah, a mother who understood that her child belonged to God. And if you look at 1 Samuel, you will find that before Samuel became a prophet, before he heard God calling his name, before he was anointed king, there was a mother named Hannah. And Hannah prayed for Samuel before Samuel was born. And when God gave her that child, she understood that this child ultimately belongs to God. 1 Samuel chapter 21, verse 27, 28 says, "For this child I prayed, and the Lord have given me my petition, which I asked of him. Therefore, also I have lent him to the Lord." I love that about Hannah. Because she said, "For this child I prayed." Parents, never stop praying for your child.
Never stop praying for this child. While when they are doing well, you are to pray. When they are struggling, when they are listening, when they are stubborn, when you don't understand, when they are going through, when they don't understand, I want you to pray and pray harder. Because there will be places your child goes where you cannot go. There will be conversations you will not hear. There will be temptations that you will not see. There will be decisions that they must make when you are nowhere around. But there is nowhere your child can go where God cannot reach them. Let me say that one more time. There is nowhere your child can go where God cannot reach them. And how do you want the Lord to reach them? And that's through prayer. I want you to share with you this morning that don't just prepare their bags, prepare their hearts. We spend so much time preparing our children academically, and we should. But parents, prepare them spiritually and emotionally too. Before they leave home, tell them you are loved. You have value. Speak positive things into their lives. You don't have to follow everybody. You don't have to compromise to fit in. You don't have to become somebody else to be accepted. Teach them that being popular isn't more important than having a character. And I can tell you from experience of 13, 14 years of experience in the classroom, teach your children that everybody who calls themselves a friend isn't necessarily a friend. But they need to also understand how to respect their teachers and respect themselves. Teach them good morning, good afternoon, yes ma'am, yes sir. Teach them to speak up when something is wrong, and teach them that mistakes do not make them failures. And above all, teach them to know God for themselves. Parents, not only that, but you ought to pray for your children. Pray for your child and pray about their friendships. Please, parents. Parents, do not only pray. Don't only pray, Lord, help my child pass. Pray, Lord, send the right people into my child's life. Because sometimes a child's direction changes because of one friendship. One person can encourage them. One person can distract them. One person can strengthen their confidence. And one person can introduce them to something that follows them for years. So pray, God, give my child the spirit of discernment. Let them know the difference between acceptance and influence. Give them the courage to stand alone when necessary. And parents, create that kind of relationship where your children can talk to you without being terrified of your first reaction. Because sometimes the greatest protection, especially in this season, is communication. So parents, I need you to understand that you are to pray about their friendships. Not only their friendships, but don't put so much pressure on success that they become afraid to fail. And I want you to hear this from me as an educator. We want honor rolls. We want scholarships. We want excellence. Nothing is wrong with that. But push them towards excellence. But don't make them believe that your love depends upon their grades. Because every child will not excel in exactly the same way that you expect them. Everyone, one may be academically gifted, another may be creative, another one may be technical, musical, athletic. Another one may need more time. But it's okay to correct laziness. It's okay to demand effort. It's okay to teach discipline. But learn the child that God gave you. Let me say that one more time, because I feel like parents, we miss this important factor. Learn the child that God gave you. You can't beat every child with the same stick. Learn the child. Let me say that one more time. Learn the child that God has given you. And you're doing that because everyone learns differently. Don't destroy their confidence trying to develop their potential. When they fail a test, don't call them stupid. Don't call them dumb. When they struggle, don't compare them to another child. Say, we didn't get it this time, but let us figure it out what happened, what went wrong, and let's try again. People of God, parents' home should be the place they can return to when the world has been hard on them. And then lastly, I share with you, or maybe one or two more points, that your example will teach louder than your instructions. You can tell your child to respect people, but how do they hear you speak about people? You can tell them not to lie, but do they watch you bend the truth? You can tell them to pray, but have they seen you prayed? You can tell them to spend out that God is important, but do they see you being making God a priority? Children learn from what we practice.
not merely what we preach, but you have to be careful what you discuss around your child. Because the reality of it is that while you are not there, they will say what you have said. It will come up in a conversation. And you ought to be careful, parents. Be careful what you say about the teachers. Be careful what you say about the parents. Be careful what you say about other children. Be careful what you say about the principals and the vice principals. Parents, don't just send your children. I ask that you will not only do that, but you will teach them and lead them to God. Joshua said, as for me and my house, we will serve the Lord. And then lastly, cover what you cannot control. Today, you are dropping them off and eventually you have to leave. You cannot sit in every classroom. Don't even try it. You can't be on every playground. You cannot ride every lunchtime and come around. You cannot monitor every conversation. You cannot protect your child from every disappointment. That's where faith comes in. You don't say, God, I've done what I can. Let me say it again. You don't just worry and wonder. But you say to God, God, I've done what I can. Now I place this child into your hands. Because Psalms 121 says, the Lord shall preserve, come on somebody, thy going out and thy coming in, this day forth and even forevermore. So instead of spending the entire day worrying, pray and trust. And if any student is listening to me this morning, I want you to hear me. I want you to hear Mr. Butterfield this morning. This year, don't lose yourself trying to fit in. You don't have to do everything everybody else is doing. You don't have to follow the crowd to have friends. You respect your teachers. Take your education seriously. Ask questions when you don't understand. Be kind to students others ignore. Don't participate in bullying. And if somebody is bullying you, threatening you, touching you inappropriately, pressuring you, or making you feel unsafe, tell a trusted adult. You were not created merely to fit into a crowd. God has placed something on the inside of you. Walk into that school this morning and declare that you have purpose, that you have value, that you can learn, that you can grow, and that you can recover from your mistakes. And with help, you can declare, I can become everything that God has created me to be. So parents, before they leave today, lay your hands on them and pray. You don't need a microphone. You don't need an organ. You don't need a pastor to come into your house. You pray. Father, cover my son, cover my daughter, cover their minds, their bodies, they're going in, they're coming out. Give them wisdom, discernment, protect them from violence, destructions. Guide them, oh God, guard them from destructive influences, guard them from bullying, guard them from temptations. Give them favor with teachers, oh God. Give them understanding in the classroom. Give them confidence when the work becomes difficult and when I cannot be there. This is what you say, God, you be there with my child. When I cannot see, oh God, you see, you hear. God, when I cannot reach them, your hand can. And I decree and declare over my children or my child that they will learn, they will grow, they will develop. They will discover their gifts. They will walk in wisdom. They will not be destroyed by the pressures to fit in. They are covered by the blood of Jesus. And no weapon formed against them shall prosper, and great shall be the peace of my child. So as we close this morning, I want you to understand that before you send them through those gates, send prayer ahead of them. Let us pray. Father, in the name of Jesus, we thank you, O God, Lord, for this opportunity that we can bring before you every child, from the smallest entering schools for the first time to students preparing their final years. Cover them, O God. Protect their minds from anxiety and unnecessary fear, because your word says that you have not given them the spirit of fear, but a power, love, and a sound mind. God, grant them peace. As they prepare, give them, oh God, rest, that as the next day come, Lord, they'll be restful. Lord, I pray that you will let them rise with confidence, oh God, and excitement. Protect them as they travel to school, as they drive to school. Watch over the roads, the cars, or the pedestrians, oh God. Bless every classroom. Give teachers wisdom, patience, and compassion. I pray, oh God, for our principals, administrators, guidance counselors, our janitor, security officers, our canteen workers, every person entrusted with our children. God, Father, where a child is struggling academically, send help right now. God, I pray, oh God, that you will help them to understand that they are not alone. Oh God, that where our child is being bullied, oh Lord, bring intervention. I pray, oh God, that they will make, oh God, when they are faced with making dangerous choices, God, I pray that they will redirect them
Give them peace, oh God, and make a way, oh Lord. And Father, help the parents, oh God, not merely to raise a successful child, but help them, oh God, to raise a whole child, oh God, with character, with compassion, with discipline, courage, oh God. Children who know the right way, the right from wrong. Children who understand that their worth is greater than a grade, a brand, a friendship, a group, a social media approval. And above all, a child who knows you, Lord and Savior Jesus Christ. Lord, we place them into your hands. Lord, we cannot go everywhere they go, but Lord, we know that you can go. So this morning, oh God, we release their hands at the school gate. Remind the parents, oh God, that you have placed that we have placed them into your hands. In Jesus' name we pray, amen and amen. Parents, as you head out this morning, I want you to understand that you are to pray over your children, because today you're not just sending them to school, you're sending purpose into a classroom. Good morning and God bless you.

I can of mine own self do nothing. As I hear, I judge, and my judgment is just, because I seek not mine own will, but the will of the Father which hath sent me. John's Gospel, chapter 5, and verse 30. Good morning, my devotional partners. Good morning, Turks and Caicos, Bahamas, islands of the Caribbean, those of you over in the United States, Canada, the UK, Africa, India, Dubai, and Nicaragua. This is Pastor George Fulford, welcoming you to another morning devotion. I pray that you will receive a word that will bless your heart and encourage you to stand up for the Lord. Let me greet all my listeners here in the Turks and Caicos Islands, Grand Turk, Salty, South Caicos, Middle and North Caicos, Parrot Key, Pine Key, and Crow. God bless all of you this morning as you listen in. The subject of the message for this morning, the united involvement of the Godhead in the work of creation. The united involvement of the Godhead in the work of creation.

Please take your Bibles and turn with me to the book of Genesis, chapter 1. I read verses 1 and 2. In the beginning, God created the heaven and the earth, and the earth was without form and void, and darkness was upon the face of the deep, and the Spirit of God moved upon the face of the waters. The subject of the message this morning, the united involvement of the Godhead in the work of creation. Father God, in Jesus' name, glorify your name this morning. Speak, Lord. I pray, God, that the Holy Spirit will be at work in the lives of the people, Lord. As they receive your word, may they, God, experience your divine presence. In Jesus' name, amen and amen. The united involvement of the Godhead in the work of creation. Not understanding the operation of the Godhead, that is Father, Son, and Holy Spirit, could lead to error in one's interpretation of Scripture. The Bible opens with the words, "In the beginning, God created the earth, the heaven, and the earth." When we study John's Gospel, in reference to Jesus, the Son, it says all things were made by him, and without him, nothing was made that was made. Therefore, he was the one giving the commands in creation. God the Father conceived an idea. Jesus the Son spoke it, and the Holy Spirit brought it into existence. The Word tells us that when the commands were given, the Holy Spirit moved on the waters of the deep. My brothers and sisters, whenever the miraculous took place, the Holy Spirit brought it to pass. Notice carefully when Mary was visited by the angel with the good news of God becoming flesh. He said, "The Holy Ghost shall come upon thee, and the power of the highest shall overshadow thee." Without his assistance, man will lose his way. Scripture further tells us, "Not by might nor by power, but by my Spirit, says the Lord." So it is in the conversion of a person. There is a unified involvement. Jesus said, "I can do nothing by myself." John's Gospel, chapter 5 and verse 30. My brothers and sisters, we do not fully understand the work of the Spirit in transforming the lives of wicked and sinful men. Jesus gives the command for salvation, deliverance, and healing, and the Holy Spirit brings it to pass. Too often in our church services, the Holy Ghost is very much ignored, and it seems as if he's not recognized. But again, the Bible says, "Not by might nor by power, but by my Spirit, says the Lord." Yes, we do not fully understand the work of the Spirit. How is it that a young man outside of the church, or even so many miles away from a street meeting, and he hears the gospel of Jesus Christ through the airwaves as the sound is being projected, yet he turns around and comes to that service and gives his life to the Lord? I fully don't understand how the Spirit moves, but one thing I do know, that it is not by might, it is not by power, but it's by my Spirit, says the Lord. And we need the Holy Spirit to be able to bring man into repentance, to bring man into salvation. This is why we must recognize him, call upon him. And I believe with all my heart that he will target the hearts of many. Glory be to God. There was a time when the message was being preached in many churches, and people were under the conviction of the Holy Spirit. Even on the outside, I've seen people walk from the outside to the altar. Those were at the back of a church,
church, walk to the altar, and give God their lives in total surrender. My friends, I say to you this evening, let God arise in your life, and let the enemy be scattered, because he is Lord, and he will ever be Lord. Father God, in Jesus' name, have your way this morning, Lord. Oh, I pray, God, for the salvation of those who are still in the valley of decision, not realizing, oh God, that opportunities will not always be there. For your word declares, seek ye the Lord while he may be found. Call upon him while he is near. And I pray, oh God, move in the power of your spirit, Lord. This very morning, I pray, God, deliver and set free, heal whatever it is that is coming to you in faith. I pray that that cry, God, will receive a miracle in Jesus' name. Amen and amen. Ladies and gentlemen, Jesus is calling you. I don't know what your need is, but whatever it is, he is the answer. Call on him this morning. Now, if I could pray with you, give me a call or WhatsApp me. 649-231-2402. Those of you who are under convictions, even this very moment, I entreat you, don't let the Holy Spirit talk at your heart and reject him. Come to Jesus this morning. God bless you in Jesus' name. Amen and amen.

0: Just take a moment and think about the goodness of God.
1: Hallelujah, hallelujah.
0: The scripture says to bless the Lord, O my soul, and not to forget any of his benefits. 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But I believe praise is a way for us to focus on the good things that God has done for us.

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1: Good morning, Turks and Caicos. I'm Zanae Denny with your morning report. Today is September 7th, 2026, and in this report, I'll be bringing you the latest local news and stories from all over the world. These are the headlines. Locally, the H.J. Robinson High School administration responds to criticisms for allegedly turning students away because of their backpacks. And the TCI welcomes newly appointed minister responsible for overseas territories. Regionally, Antiguan Prime Minister pushes for greater access to sex offenders list. Internationally, Amazon cargo plane overruns the runway, killing 5 people. We have these and more coming up in this morning's report. This morning's report is sponsored by Century 21, Arishar Properties.
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1: The H.J. Robinson High School has clarified its policy on school bags following controversy over students reportedly being turned away from the school compound because of the backpacks they brought to school. Radio Turks and Caicos has reached out to the school's administration for comment on the concerns raised by parents. The school subsequently issued a letter dated September 6th to parents and guardians addressing the issue. The controversy emerged after parents complained that some students were denied entry to the school compound on the first day of the new school year because they were carrying spray ground backpacks. Spray ground backpacks are a popular brand of backpacks designed for school, travel, and everyday use. The brand is known for its bold and colorful designs, including its signature shark mouth graphics, as well as patterns featuring cartoon characters, logos, and other eye-catching artwork. Spray ground backpacks are also not inexpensive school bags, with many of the brand's standard designs retailing for between US$60 and $100, while some specialty designs cost considerably more. The H.J. Robinson High School says there is no rule specifically prohibiting spray ground bags. Instead, the administration pointed to existing provisions in its school rule book concerning the color and type of bags students are permitted to use. According to the rule, students are required to have a school bag to carry their books. String bags are not considered acceptable daily book bags, while standard size backpacks should be either navy blue or black. The rules state that bags in shades of those colors may be accepted, although the final decision rests with the administration. Red and other brightly colored bags are not permitted. The administration stressed that the color requirement is not a newly introduced rule, saying it has always formed part of the school's regulations, and that both parents and students have been reminded of it on numerous occasions. In its letter, the administration also reminded parents that students are not permitted to wear or bring smartwatches, cell phones, iPads, or other electronic devices to school. The school said the electronic device permitted to assist with teaching and learning is a laptop. The administration maintained that the rules are not intended to restrict students, but are designed to help maintain an orderly environment that is conducive to learning. They are now urging parents and guardians to ensure that their children understand and follow the established school rules. The administration then ended its letter with the 2026 Education Week theme, "Where parents lead, children succeed." The Turks and Caicos Islands is welcoming the United Kingdom's newly appointed minister responsible for the overseas territories for her first official visit to the territory. Honorable Kumaran arrived on Sunday, September 6th, for a program focused on national security, economic growth, and strengthening the partnership between the United Kingdom and the Turks and Caicos Islands. The visit comes just weeks after Honorable Kumaran was appointed Parliamentary Under Secretary of State at the UK Foreign, Commonwealth and Development Office on July 22nd. During her visit, Honorable Kumaran is scheduled to hold bilateral discussions with Premier Honorable Charles Washington Mizik and meet with the cabinet members and leader of the opposition. National security will be a major focus of the visit. According to the Governor's Office, Honorable Kumaran will meet with the National Security Council and senior operational security officials to gain first-hand insight into the TCI's security environment, regional developments, and shared strategic priorities. She's also expected to engage with frontline law enforcement personnel. Her Excellency Governor Delaney Daniel Selvaratnam said the visit provides an important opportunity for the new minister to engage directly with the territory's elected leaders and security partners. The governor also noted that many issues affecting the TCI are increasingly regional in nature, saying the visit will help deepen mutual understanding, reinforce the UK-TCI partnership, and advance cooperation on matters critical to security, resilience, and prosperity, as well as global technology and artificial intelligence, violence against women and girls, and departmental operations at the FCDO. She was elected Member of Parliament for Stratford and Bow in July 2024, and has experience in international affairs and climate diplomacy. She has also served on the UK Parliament's Foreign Affairs Committee. Following her visit to the Turks and Caicos Islands, Honorable Kumaran is scheduled to continue a regional engagement on Monday, September 7th. Now for regional news. Antigua and Barbuda's government is moving to give the public greater access to information on convicted sex offenders, including their photographs. Prime Minister Gaston Brown announced a proposed change on Saturday, saying he has instructed Attorney General and Minister of Legal Affairs, Sir Stead Roy Benjamin, to begin the process of making the country's sex offenders registry publicly accessible. The registry has been operational since November 2022, but it is currently subject to restricted access. Individuals and organizations seeking information must apply through the Commissioner of Police, with access primarily intended for schools, daycare centers, and organizations working with vulnerable groups. The registry is used to assist with employment screening and to identify potential risks involving children and other vulnerable persons. Honorable Brown acknowledged that making the identities and photographs of convicted sex offenders publicly available could raise constitutional and privacy concerns. However, he argues that the public's right to know should take precedence in protecting communities from sexual offenders. Under the existing framework, unauthorized access to or misuse of information from the registry is an offense. Violators can face a fine of up to $10,000 or imprisonment for up to 3 years. The proposed move would represent a significant shift from Antigua and Barbuda's current system by allowing members of the wider public to access information that is presently available only to approved applicants. However, the government has not yet provided a date for when the registry could become publicly accessible or confirmed exactly what information, including photographs, names, and other identifying details, would be published. The move is being presented as a part of broader efforts to strengthen public safety and reduce the risk of repeat sexual offending, particularly against children and other vulnerable groups. Up next, international news.

At least five people have been killed and five others injured after an Amazon Air cargo plane overran the runway and crashed at the Miami International Airport on Sunday. The Boeing 76-300, operating as Air Flight 7598 and operated by 21 Air, was landing at the airport at about 2 p.m. after departing San Juan, Puerto Rico, according to U.S. Federal Aviation Administration. The aircraft struck multiple vehicles near the airport before coming to a stop at the northwest end of the airport. Miami-Dade Fire Rescue said crews arrived to find the aircraft engulfed in heavy flames and smoke. Five people were taken to hospital following the crash, with at least three reported to be in critical condition. Authorities have not released the identities of those killed or injured as of Sunday evening. Emergency crews mounted a major response using specialized airport equipment and foam to battle what officials described as a complex engine fire. Firefighters also carried out search and rescue operations involving the aircraft's pilot and co-pilots who were trapped in the cockpit. Miami-Dade Fire Rescue reported that one person was trapped underneath one of the vehicles struck by the aircraft and had to be rescued by specialized technical rescue personnel. Crews also worked to shut down the aircraft's engine and contain a fuel leak. The crash caused major disruption at one of the United States' busiest airports. All runways and taxiways were closed following the incident, while U.S. Transportation Secretary Sean Duffy warned travelers to expect delays and possible flight cancellations. Amazon said it was working closely with local authorities to determine what happened, while making the safety and well-being of those affected its immediate priority. The cause of the crash remains unknown, and the FAA is investigating, while the National Transportation Safety Board has launched a team to investigate the accident. In other international news, a mistrial has been declared in the murder trial of Massachusetts mother Lindsay Clancy, after a jury failed to reach a unanimous verdict following nearly 40 hours of deliberations. Judge William Sullivan declared the mistrial on Friday after the jury spent 7 days considering the case, which centered largely on whether Clancy was suffering from postpartum psychosis when she killed her three young children in January 2023. Clancy, who's 36, has pleaded not guilty to three counts of first-degree murder in the deaths of her five-year-old daughter Cora, three-year-old son Dawson, and eight-month-old son Callan. The children were killed at the family's home in Duxbury, Massachusetts, on January 24, 2023. Prosecutors allege that Clancy strangled the children before attempting to take her own life by jumping from a second-floor window. The former nurse survived the suicide attempt, but was left paralyzed and now uses a wheelchair. The five-week trial focused heavily on Clancy's mental state and whether postpartum psychosis affected her ability to understand her actions and should prevent her from being held criminally responsible. Following Friday's mistrial, Clancy will remain in state custody and return to a hospital for continued mental health treatment. The Plymouth County District Attorney's Office has not yet decided whether to retry the case. The Plymouth County District Attorney Timothy Cruz declined to announce an immediate decision following the mistrial. The court has scheduled a hearing for September 29th to determine the next steps. Legal experts say prosecutors could seek a new trial, pursue plea negotiations, or ultimately decide not to continue the case. Boston-based criminal defense attorney Peter Ellican said prosecutors in some cases may consider negotiating lesser charges after a deadlocked jury, although prosecutors could also decide they do not want to reduce the charges. Clancy's attorney, Kevin Reddington, had sought an emergency stay before the mistrial was declared, but a justice of the Massachusetts Supreme Judicial Court declined to impose one. The case has attracted widespread attention because of the questions surrounding postpartum psychosis, maternal mental health, and criminal responsibility. The decision on whether Clancy will face a second trial is expected to become clearer when the parties return to court later this month. Now for entertainment news.

0: Music legend Gladys Knight is scaling back her live performance schedule, saying she wants to spend more time with her family and focus on the next chapter of her life and career. The 82-year-old Grammy-winning singer announced the decision Thursday, but did not cite any specific health condition as a reason for reducing her appearances. In a statement shared on Instagram, Knight said she had made the decision after much soul-searching and plans to spend more time working on projects with her husband and visiting her grandchildren. The announcement comes amid growing concerns reportedly raised by some people connected to Knight's touring operation about her recent performances. According to reports, Knight appeared to lose her place during a July 25th performance at the Hollywood Bowl while singing her signature hit, Midnight Train to Georgia. She reportedly turned away from the audience and began walking off stage before a backup singer intervened. Concerns were also reported following an August 18th performance, where Knight reportedly appeared exhausted and took several breaks. Questions about Knight's health have also resurfaced following reports from last year involving her son, Shanga Hankerson, who publicly raised concerns about her well-being and accused her husband and manager, William McDowell, of mistreating her. McDowell has rejected those allegations. McDowell has also pushed back against speculation that Knight has dementia, saying she has not been diagnosed with the condition. He told TMZ that Knight still wants to perform and is expected to undergo a medical evaluation. Knight's decision to reduce her schedule does not amount to a retirement. She still has performances scheduled through November, although her statement indicates that she intends to appear on stage less frequently going forward. The singer thanked her fans for supporting her throughout a career spanning more than 7 decades. Knight remains one of the most celebrated figures in American music. She has won 7 Grammy Awards and was inducted into the Rock and Roll Hall of Fame as a member of Gladys Knight and the Pips. For now, the singer says her focus is on family, new projects, and entering what she describes as a new era of her life. That was entertainment news. Now for your weather forecast from the TCI Weather Service.
1: Good morning, Turks and Caicos. This is Levano Ghana from the Turks and Caicos Islands National Weather Service bringing you your weather forecast for today. For today's current conditions, we have partly cloudy skies with the winds coming from the southeast at 5 to 15 knots. For today's forecast, we have a low chance of isolated showers and isolated thunderstorms with partly cloudy skies and a high near 91 degrees Fahrenheit. Later tonight, we have isolated showers possible with partly cloudy skies and a low around 81 degrees Fahrenheit. The winds will be east to southeast at 5 to 15 knots, and the seas will be smooth to slight with wave heights of 3 feet or less. Sunset will be at 6:59 p.m., the next high tide will be at 6:09 p.m., and the next low tide will be at 11:28 a.m. For a look at the tropical weather outlook, tropical cyclone formation is not expected during the next 7 days. And that is your weather forecast for today. 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
0: 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I'm Denise Denny, wishing you a productive day.

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1: Come on, everybody, open your mouth and worship the Lord. 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He deserves the praise today. 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
1: Hey, Tim, this is from Barbara.
2: Oh, what is she talking about, man?
1: She says she still loves me. She can't do without me. And she'll be here tomorrow.
2: What? I thought you had settled all of that, man.
1: Hey, man, you see, you just don't understand. 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I just wasn't ready to accept the love she was willing to give. 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

0: What do you mean, Colin McDonald right there, trying to please?
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0: No matter what he do. 9:48, coming up at 10, it's Health Matters.

Oh, Benzami, make me tell you something. Soltegas got 50 years, we got how you know, boy. He got pageant, he got people lock Bell Farm, he got big waist, the boat waist, he got the horse waist, the donkey waist, he got good food. He drink plenty warm, the people for Soltegas, you know. 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

Paris is gonna be missed. But I tell you one thing, we're gonna build it back real soon. It's a live episode. 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

0: morning, Turks and Caicos. We are back with another episode of Health Matters. On today's episode, in observance for World Suicide Prevention Day on September 10th, we will be interviewing the members of the Sinise Robinson Youth Support Foundation. So to start, can each of you introduce yourselves and tell us about your connection to the Sinise Robinson Youth Support Foundation?
1: Hi, Maya. First, thank you very much for inviting us to your show. My name is Glenise Robinson, and I am Sinise's mother and the president of the Sinise Robinson Youth Support Foundation. The foundation was obviously established in memory of Sinise, and as a result, it has grown into a commitment where we are supporting emotional wellness and the development of young people and adults throughout the Turks and Caicos Islands.
2: Good morning, everybody. I'm Robert Greenwood, and I am the Program and Outreach Director, and I primarily focus on the development of our youth programs and building our community partnerships.
3: And pleasant good morning to everyone. My name is Clarence Silver, and I'm Secretary to the Foundation. And my connection to the foundation is being family member. Sinise was my goddaughter. So this whole matter is very, very dear and close to me. Thank you.
4: Hi, good morning, everyone. I'm Cipriana, also known as Jaleesa, and Sinise was my baby cousin. I worked with the organization with marketing and media, helping us communicate our message, connecting with young people, and ensuring their voices are represented.
0: Great. Thank you so much for introducing yourselves. So for the listeners who may not know Sinise, who was she, and what would you want people to know about the young woman behind the foundation's name?
1: So I'll take this question, obviously, because, you know, Sinise was my daughter. Sinise was a very loving, she was a very bubbly, enthusiastic, and very passionate young lady. She knew what she wanted, and, you know, once her mind was set to it, she just went after it, and she did it with the most, I mean, diligent and, committed attitude ever. She had a very, very creative side. And, you know, we saw that creation coming out in what she was most involved with, her nail art. And also she was into fashion designing. And, you know, a lot of her fashion never made it to the, you know, to the public eye, but I've seen quite a bit of it. Her aim, was she always said, you know, mommy, I want to be a business owner. I want to own my own business and be an entrepreneur. And, that was something that she was very passionate about. But, you know, more than anything, Sinise was a child that she was so loved. She was loved by me. She was loved by her father, by her family members, friends, everybody. And so she's very missed. And We want people to know that her life mattered, and we don't want the way that we lost Sinise to become, you know, the story of who she was, because she was my child. She had dreams, she had plans, and she meant so much to us as her family. We hope people, as the foundation grows, we hope that people would come to know her. Her name, not only because, you know, she was our child that we lost, but because of the good that we're now trying to do in memory of her through this foundation. So, trying to keep it as concise as possible. But, you know, this is just a little view of what Sinise was or who Sinise was.
0: Thank you so much, Mrs. Robinson, for, you know, letting us know who Sinise was and her passion and the things that she wanted to do. So what led the family and community to establish the Sinise Robinson Youth Support Foundation?
1: So in the midst of our loss, in the early days following Sinise's death, you know, Sinise's aunt, she very timidly, Sabrina, very timidly came to myself and Sinise's father, and she said to us, you know, Sinise's life and our family's experience, she believed that it could make a difference in other persons' lives. And, you know, she asked, you know, her father and I whether or not we would consider, you know, setting up a foundation in Sinise's name, because, you know, Turks and Caicos especially, you know, needs to have such a foundation in place, because, you know, Sinise isn't the first, and sadly she's not going to be the last, but we're hoping that, you know, this foundation matters and makes a change for many persons who are going, who are struggling in this day and age. We couldn't change what happened, but we're trying to encourage conversations. We're trying to create greater awareness and help people, young people, and not only young people struggle, you know, we have adults that are struggling as well. And as we, you know, pay attention to the theme of the world's suicide prevention, the theme for this year, 2026, changing the narrative on suicide, and the call to action, starting a conversation, it connects very, very closely to what we're trying to do as an organization. So this is what led us, and we hope that, you know, this foundation will continue to make a difference within the Turks and Caicos Islands.
0: Thank you so much for that. So could you guys explain what the overall mission of the foundation is?
1: All right, this is me again. Sorry. So, I'm not going to be the one talking the whole time, but you know, the mission of the foundation is to support emotional and mental wellness of young people across the Turks and Caicos, and we pay specific emphasis on young people, and because, you know, young people, they matter to us. They matter, and we're not. Dismissing older persons, but young people, you know, we the foundation, Sinise was young, and we want to let the young people know that, you know, they do matter. So the mission here is to support emotional and mental wellness across the Turks and Caicos Islands through mentorship, early support, education, life skills, and awareness. We believe that early intervention is important, and we shouldn't wait until a young person reaches that point where, you know, it's a crisis situation before we start paying attention. So, you know, this is why, you know, this is our mission, because we believe that support begins with noticing change and asking that question, are you really okay? And don't let it be an open-ended question that you ask simply because you can ask the question, but you know that, okay, once you ask that question, you know, the person is going to respond and take the time and listen. You know, you don't have to say anything, because most times they just want to be heard. So this is our mission, just to be there and be that emotional support and mentors for, you know, young people in this country.
0: Thank you so much. It's so great that we have another avenue for support. I know you mentioned that, you know, Sinise is not the first and that she won't be the last. And it's great that we just have another avenue of support out there for people. And, you know, I've seen, as we see on the groups on Facebook, every so often we'll see other people reach out for help. And it's nice that, you know, there's other places that we can connect them with, because there can never be too much support for this and for mental health, especially for our youth in Turks.
1: Right. Mm-hmm. I agree.
0: So one of your key areas for your foundation is youth mentorship. Why is mentorship so important for young people?
2: Hi, everyone. I'll take this question. So mentorship gives a young person another trusted adult in the corner. And I think we all know how important it is, even in our lives, because as Glenny said, you know, it's not just youth, it's adults as well, to have somebody to talk to. You know, we understand it doesn't replace a parent. And, you know, even young people from loving families may sometimes find certain things easier to discuss with somebody outside their immediate family, somebody a little bit detached from such a close circle. They feel more comfortable, a little bit more freedom to talk. And one of the important things, and what I've learned over many years of talking with some youth based on my background, is, you know, we don't always need to have an answer. A good mentor listens, encourage and guides, but to create a safe space, to be that safe space person, to be able to listen, and sometimes having that one additional responsible adult who genuinely takes an interest in them can make a tremendous difference. And that's really one of the key things, is personal interaction is so important. And a lot of our youth feel so isolated, especially in this day of technology, where they feel they're connected, but all of a sudden they may realize they're not. The friends they feel they have online are just online friends, but to have somebody real that they can talk to, like Glenice and myself, who've had experience and loss and so on, that they can identify with, I think is a very key and important factor of what we strive to provide.
0: Thank you so much. The part where you said that, you know, mentorship, it doesn't necessarily replace, you know, parents, but I think everyone can relate to the fact that, you know, sometimes it's easier to talk to a friend or a coworker, or sometimes it's just even easier to talk to someone who doesn't necessarily know you. I think a lot of people sometimes are scared to go to their close circle in fear of judgment, or just because they don't want their close circle to worry. And it's really, really great, like you said, that there's people like you, and you mentioned Mrs. Robinson, that they can talk to, and then your whole foundation that offers this support. So continue on to the mentorship. What does your mentorship program look like, and how can young people become involved?
2: Well, we're developing the program very carefully. This is a large endeavor, and we're being very careful with how we put this together, because mentorship needs to be more than simply pairing an adult with a young person, or, you know, whoever it may be. We want screened and prepared mentors with clean boundaries and consistent relationships. And this is a program that's going to be extensive. It has to be very well thought out. There's other areas in the world that this has already been done and we're studying. This is very new to the Turks and Caicos Islands. It's very much overdue. But again, we are putting together carefully screened mentors. And we also focus on confidence, goal setting. Certainly education is a huge, huge part of this, even down to career exposure and personal development. So as the program is rolled out, and this is something we're consistently working on, through resources here in the Turks and Caicos and resources overseas, will provide information for young people and parents alike, who want to participate, and adults interested in becoming mentors themselves. So it works both ways. We're looking for those that can be mentors, and meanwhile we're rolling out a program, so those that need the mentoring, that need the help, that need a shoulder, that need somebody to listen to, are aware that we are here, that we do have a very solid platform that we have built upon, so they know and they can be confident. This is a big thing. They have to be confident with the mentor, with our volunteers, with those who are working with them, that again, and I keep saying this, and this is something I've really learned over many years, is they want a safe space. They want to feel comfortable, and they need to trust, you know, because I will say this, especially in the social media world, there is a lot of judgment. There's a lot of it in our society, and that's something we are not here to do, is to judge. We're here to listen, and that's part of what the program is going to be focused around.
0: And that's so great to hear, because like you said, this is very new to Turks, but not necessarily around the world. When I was going to school in Canada, I had a roommate who actually was a volunteer for something called Kids. I think it was called Kids Help Phone. And it's a volunteer based where people could either choose to do phone calls or texting. And they were all trained and how to do like crisis intervention. And it was a 24/7 resource for people to call into or text. And it was such a wonderful resource to see that was offered. And I'm so happy that you guys are creating programs, not only for people to access this resource, but for people to be trained so that they also know how to handle situations that may arise. So a big kudos to you guys for creating something that was so incredibly needed in Turks. So a big thank you to you guys. So another focus is mental wellness support. What type of support does the foundation hope to provide young people?
2: Well, I think in the very outset, and as we do roll out, I mean, we're not trying to replace trained mental health professionals. That's not something we're trying to do. That is very specific. That takes many years of training to become a mental health specialist. And there are so many different categories of mental health and specialists in certain areas of mental health. We could never fully encompass all of those. So what our role is to help young people and families to seek support earlier through the education and awareness and supportive programs with partnerships and qualified professionals that we put together. So we want to initially become, you know, a first stop potentially, or a very credible stop that people can come to, and we can actually help move them in the right direction towards a mental health specialist, especially when that help is needed. And we want to, again, connect those young people with the appropriate resources. We want to understand the resources that exist in Turks and Caicos. And as we do this, we're starting to see little spots of resources that are out there. And what we want to try and do is bring those together and create really a system that works cohesively together, so we can actually have, you know, a way of you know, recommending a young person or even an adult to the correct person at the correct time. So our real goal, especially at the outset, is to close that gap between beginning to struggle and actually receiving the support they need. And I think that last sentence, the goal to close the gap between the beginning to struggle and actually receiving support is key. It's getting in early and before something unfortunate happens.
0: That part that you described is not only key, it's so crucial to close that gap. And you know, by what you guys have done identifying it and, you know, being able to, for these people to receive help is crucial and essentially will save lives. So that is very, very important. And I'm glad that you guys are able to and will be able to address that. So you've also identified, you know, safe community spaces as being a priority for the foundation. What does a truly safe space for a young person look and feel like?
4: I'll take that one, Maya. So basically, a safe space, you know, obviously isn't necessarily just a physical space. It's an environment where a young person feels comfortable enough to be honest. So they shouldn't fear being laughed at, labeled, judged, or having their personal struggles become someone's business. You know, they should feel respected, valued, and more importantly, heard. So if we want young people to use their voices, we have to create environments where they feel safe enough to speak.
0: Thank you for that. I fully agree. You know, I think sometimes we think, you know, schools might be safe spaces or even clubs, but if there are not, you know, necessarily guidelines or people there to ensure, you know, nothing offensive is being said or, you know, no, like other kids aren't laughing, you know, those truly aren't safe spaces. So I'm so happy that this is a priority, especially in Turks, when we see sometimes judgment is first before offering advice. So it's really, really great that this is a priority, because it is so needed in our community. So why is it so important for young people to feel that they can speak openly without being judged or dismissed?
4: Yeah, so we kind of touched on it a bit before, but honestly, it's because sometimes you only have one opportunity. So if a young person finds the courage to say something is wrong and they're told, oh, you're being dramatic or you'll get over it, they may not try again. And so what seems small to an adult can actually feel overwhelming to them. And so we don't have to completely understand someone's feeling to respect it. Sometimes they simply need to hear, I'm listening, and tell me what's going on.
0: So for the adults that are listening to this episode, how can adults become better listeners when a young person tells them that they're struggling?
3: For adults to realize that when a young person gets to the point where they expose themselves that they have an issue, that it is taken seriously and not sort of dismissed or handled in a very casual way, because that issue might have been there for quite some time. And they are reaching their extremity, where if they don't see help coming anytime soon in a tangible, meaningful way, they might just snap. And we don't want to lose our young people in that manner, only to say later, if I had known, or if I had taken that person more seriously, maybe. I could have had my child still alive today. These sorts of interventions, we have to look at it very seriously and to try to take steps to address the underlying issue that the young person is going through, and to assist them. If we can't do it ourselves, we go and we find help, such as, the Sinise Foundation or other professionals who are trained in our community to deal with those sorts of issues. But it must not be left unaddressed, and help must come to focus on the needs of those young people and do it in a very expeditious way.
0: I agree. Thank you so much for that, Mr. Selver. You don't want to, not take them seriously when they're describing their struggles, just because, we're older, maybe we've gone through more life experience. It doesn't mean that their struggles aren't very real and they're not, it's valid. Their struggles, it's something they're going through, and it's deeply personal that we can't relate to. And I think so often we see adults, just because the person may be younger, where it's like, well, you don't know like the real thing, like wait till you're older. And it's like, no, this is actually real. So thank you so much for that. Because like you said, we don't want to regret when something happens that I wish I took this seriously. I wish I said this. I wish I did that. And, in this present moment, it's just better to be there for that person. So another pillar of the foundation is education and life skills.

0: as our youth get to a certain stage in life. And there is no real age bracket, even though if you look at, the statistics of suicide in the youth, it's between the ages of 15 and 21. This is when those really start to become crucial matters. So, confidence and decision making, they are extremely critical. They're worried about career preparation, what they're going to do when they leave school. Do they feel they're ready? Do they feel that they've had the education? Do they feel they're going somewhere in life? And we also want to connect young people with professionals, businesses, and role models right here in the Turks and Caicos. I was out with some friends here locally from the Turks and Caicos, and they were all leaders of businesses. And I was just looking around at the amazing wealth of knowledge and their desire to be able to reach out to the youth and impart their wisdom. And there's an old saying that, the youth stand on the shoulders that came before them. And it's really our responsibility as those that come before them to be the role models as we're in the businesses. We are professionals and we have had life experience. We're not saying that we're perfect. We all make our own mistakes, but we have life experience, and sometimes that can impart confidence, and that's all they need. We can limit how overwhelmed they feel about all of those factors. And sometimes seeing somebody from their own community succeeding can change what you believe and what is possible for yourself. And that may just be that one deciding factor that significantly changes the course of somebody's life. I mean, it's that impactful.
1: It really is. I fully agree with, what you said with sometimes just seeing someone, like it doesn't necessarily even have to be someone way older, but someone who came before you, succeed and who is like you and that they're able to do things can really just sometimes it's that exposure to that person that shows you like there's hope for me, there is room for me in this world. I can take up space in, in the places I want to be, because this person who came from my background or this person who has gone through this struggle has actually overcome everything and takes up space in the best way in this world. And, there is a place for me and there is hope. So I love that you guys will have, these confidence and leadership, I guess forums or trainings or, just programs for these kids so that they can see that there is hope. So what do you think our wider TCI community could do better when it comes to supporting the mental and emotional well-being of young people?
2: So I'll give this a go. I think we need to listen more and assume less, honestly, because we can't assume that because a young person or anyone for that matter looks happy, attends school, goes to work, has friends, comes from a loving home, that everything is okay, because people can struggle quietly. And in a small community like ours, we have to recognize the fear of judgment that's kind of like the undercurrent. So we can't tell young people that we want them to speak and then make them afraid about what happens if they actually do. So if we're serious about changing that narrative, we have to make these conversations easier to have and not harder. So we need a culture where speaking up leads to support rather than shame.
0: Well said.
1: Okay. So
3: what I find encouraging is that in the general population, there seem to be persons who are more willing to come forward and to say that they either have been struggling or they still are struggling with those sorts of challenges. Whereas before, they just bore that in silence and try to numb the edge either with drugs or alcohol, or they just go into depression. But now, they're coming forward and said, I struggled with this, and it took me quite some time to get the victory. But,

0: went through a struggle, and now we find people are saying that. So it sends out the message that to young people and other persons in the wider society, that if you are faced with these sorts of challenges, you are not alone. And what is important, there is help. So we only need to tap into it. Thank you.
1: Thank you so much for that. So how can parents, schools, churches, businesses, and other community organizations support the foundation's work?
0: Okay. Well, for instance, the churches, they could very well host meetings with key persons from the organizations that are tasked with dealing with these sorts of challenges, and just come in and have a conversation or speak to their congregation, because this issue is one that needs a lot more education. People need to become more aware of what mental health encompasses and what action need to be taken in order to prevent things escalating and really getting out of hand. So I think there is scope for the churches to provide the organizations with that sort of audience where they could disseminate information to that congregation, and then the congregation in itself, they would be able to, in their own way, spread the good news about what is out there and what help is out there for persons who would be struggling with mental health.
2: So, in addition to that, we're also connecting with the schools. So, Ms. Sabrina Green, who is the vice president of the foundation, she is leading the charge with the Ministry of Education for the Senise Robinson Youth Support Foundation to get into the schools. So we're designing programs or events where we partner with the ministry, and this is something that's happening. And we're very much looking forward to it because, you know, we have to connect with the youth, and we view it as, you know, a community effort here. It has to be churches, schools, businesses, you know, just individuals just getting involved, getting on board, being a part of it, and making sure that, you know, they have somebody or somewhere that they can go, safe spaces, we call it, confidence in other people who can help you, you know, through the struggles.
1: That's great news that you guys are partnering with Ministry of Education, and, you know, you guys will be able to get that reach to the majority of the youth that, you know, Ministry of Education and you guys through the schools can tap into, because it is so needed, in especially in this day and age. And, you know, as someone mentioned before, with the influence of social media and everything else, we need to take action, you know, as soon as possible, prevention and education before it gets to that point. So I absolutely love to hear that you guys are able to get into the schools and are creating, you know, programs to provide for these children. So how can young people access your programs or become more involved with the foundation?
3: All right. Well, basically, the easiest way to connect directly to us is via socials. So on Instagram, we're at SRYSF_org. And on Facebook, we're the Senise Robinson Youth Support Foundation. And also on our website at www.srysf.org. You can also give us a call at 246-HELP. That's 246-4357, or 242-HELP, that's 242-4357. So we'll announce programs and opportunities through these platforms, schools, and community partners. But we don't just want young people to attend these programs. We want them to help shape it, right? Because we're in the beginning phases of this. So feedback is so necessary and crucial. So tell us what you're experiencing, what's missing, what kind of support, you would actually use. And that'll be extremely helpful for us. So you can follow us, reach out, most importantly, talk to us. We definitely want to hear from you.
1: I love that you mentioned, you know, you guys are asking for, you know, that feedback and support in that way. I think so often, you know, people are like, oh, you know, we've developed it, it's fine, it's set in stone, but it's so great that you guys are asking, you know, especially the youth or the people that might access this, what resources work best, because there's so many ways to go about mental health support. And, you know, I'm really, really excited to see the foundation and all the programming that you guys are, you know, going to do. So finally, what do you hope Sinise's legacy will mean for young people across the Turks and Caicos in the years to come?
2: So Maya, as Sinise's mother, I hope that her legacy becomes something much bigger than the way we lost her. As her mother, I truly wish that none of this was necessary. If I had a choice today between having a foundation bearing my daughter's name and simply having my daughter here, I would choose my daughter every single time, because I want my daughter to be here living in person. And but I don't have that choice anymore. But what I have is a choice about what I can do from here. I hope and I pray that years from now, that young people here in these Turks and Caicos Islands, that who are struggling, they're doing well because someone listened to them, encouraged them, mentored them, and helped them through their difficult period. And somewhere along that journey was something carrying my daughter Sinise's name. Because we're here not just so people could hear us, because we're here that we matter. Because like I tell you, if there's anything I want more than anything today, is to have my daughter here living in person. So I'm not here for doing this because I want fame or name or anything. I'm doing this because I don't want people, other parents, to have to go through what I'm going, because it's not an easy road at all. And I hope that we become that community that starts these conversations earlier, that we listen more carefully, and we've heard this so much through this interview, we judge less and take the emotional well-being of our young people seriously. And if Sinise's legacy helps a young person realize that I matter, I am heard, and I don't have to go through this alone, then we are turning our pain into something with purpose. And that's a legacy that I want for my daughter. And that is what from pain to purpose mean to me.
1: Thank you so much, Mrs. Robinson, for talking about what you hope for, you know, Sinise's legacy, and, you know, what it will mean for young people across Turks and Caicos. I think, you know, I'm so proud of the support that you guys are creating, of the foundation and its programming. You know, like you said, to turn pain into purpose, to turn, you know, a tragedy into something that will save lives, you know, takes a lot of courage, and, you know, takes so much to do, but it is so needed. And I'm really looking forward to see what the youth of this country will now have. And, you know, I know it will save lives. I know it will change lives for the better. And everything that you guys said and more, you know, we could talk about this for so long. And I've, you know, I would love to do another episode with you guys on all the great work that is to come. But I am really, really happy for the youth of this country in the future for them because of the programming you guys are creating. So with that, I would like to say a really, really big thank you to you four, to the members of the Sinise Robinson Youth Support Foundation. You know, we had Sinise's mom, you know, Miss Lenise Robinson. We had Mr. Clarence Selver. We had, you know, Mr. Robert Greenwood and Mrs. Jaleesa, on our show. Thank you for taking times out of, you know, your busy schedules to come together to do this interview. And thank you so much for just, you know, putting in the time and effort and turning pain into purpose to create a very much needed foundation. I don't know if you guys have any closing words before we close, but I'll give it to you guys right now.
2: I just want to say to Maya, thank you very much for reaching out to us, and we do appreciate the opportunity, because any chance we have to reach out to the youth within this community, you know, we want to embrace it. So thank you very much, and I wish, you know, you all the best with your show, and you know, in the future, you know, if there's an opportunity for us to come back, we welcome it. So thank you very much for, like I said, reaching out and also, you know, considering having us back on your show again. So much appreciated.
1: Thank you. It definitely will not be the last time you guys are here. So with that, I'd like to say a really big thank you to the listeners for tuning in for such an important episode. We can never talk about this enough. I hope you all have a great Monday. And don't forget to tune into another episode of Health Matters next week.

0: it is hot. There's no better way to say it. Climate change is impacting our lives every day across the globe and making it one of the greatest challenges for people and the planet. Summers are getting longer. Triple digit heat is arriving earlier each year. And we all need to take the following heat safety protocols to protect ourselves in extreme heat. Number one, know the three types of heat-related illness: heat cramps, heat exhaustion, and heat stroke. Number two, know that hydration is key. Drink plenty of fluids, such as water or liquids with added electrolytes, to replenish what we lose as we sweat. Number three, please stay indoors. If you can help it, refrain from being outdoors during peak temperatures. If you do not have an air conditioner, visit your local community center, libraries, and cooling centers to stay cool. Number four, protect your body. Wear SPF. Utilize sunglasses and sun hats to shield yourself from sun rays. Finally, check on your community. Call or visit your neighbors, family, and friends, as well as those that live alone. While we can't change the weather, we can take the necessary precautions to keep ourselves, friends, families, and neighbors safe.
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They want to try to stop time. Instead of begging for a miracle, don't forget the miracle that you are.

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I'm too tired. I'll start tomorrow. I don't have enough time. Maybe when things get easier. I looked at every one of them and said, y'all been working here long enough. Today,

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time now throughout the islands is 1 o'clock, and it's time for your community calendar for today, Monday the 7th of September 2026.

The Turks and Caicos Islands government invites open tenders for the following contracts. Closing date and time on Wednesday, the 23rd of September, 2026 at 10 a.m. in the Ministry of Physical Planning and Infrastructure Development. Vehicles for government. Tender reference number 26/08. Blue Hills Signage Project. Tender reference number 26/10. International Land Secretariat. Parcels 10503/67 75 77 84 86 88 91 92 96 and 123 PT and parcel 10506/23 37 and 114 PT Grand Turk. In the Turks and Caicos Islands Ports Authority, heavy duty truck for TCIPA, tender reference number 26/09. Additional information for these contracts may be obtained from the Turks and Caicos Islands government's website at www.gov.tc/public-service/government-tenders. Tenders must be submitted in a sealed envelope by 10 a.m. on Wednesday, the 23rd of September, 2026, directly to the Secretary to the Procurement Board, Office of the Deputy Governor, Waterloo Plaza, Waterloo Road, Grand Turk, Turks and Caicos Islands. The Turks and Caicos Islands government and the Turks and Caicos Islands Ports Authority are not bound to accept any tender and reserve the right to annul the tender process at any time prior to award of contract.

the Turks and Caicos Islands government through the Crown Land Unit within the National Land Secretariat and the Ministry of Tourism, Agriculture, Fisheries, Heritage and the Environment invites proposals for the lease, redevelopment, management and operation of the White Sands Beach Hotel. The tender reference number is 26/01 and the contract number is TCIG 01/2026. The deadline for submission is 10 a.m. on Wednesday, the 9th of September 2026. The full request for proposal, registration links for pre-proposal meeting and the site visits, and any agenda are available on the Turks and Caicos Islands government's website at www.gov.tc/public-service/government-tenders. Proposals must be in a sealed envelope or package and delivered directly to the Secretariat, to the Procurement Board, Office of the Deputy Governor, Waterloo Plaza, Waterloo Road, Grand Turk, no later than 10 a.m. on Wednesday, the 9th of September 2026. The Turks and Caicos Islands government is not bound to accept any proposal and reserves the right to cancel, discontinue, or annul the RFP process at any time prior approval or execution of the relevant agreements.

And the last announcement for today, Providenciales. Get ready for a powerful move of God that will sweep through the islands at Jericho Baptist Churches. Catch the Fire Conference 2026. It all happens from the 14th through the 18th of September, every night at 7:30 p.m. Come experience explosive worship, transformative preaching, and a spiritual awakening that will leave you rooted, grounded, and growing. Also featuring dynamic speakers that includes Pastor Clinton McFarlane, Pastor Curran Lee, and our host Pastor Pedro S. Williams. This is your moment for breakthrough, renewal, and revival. Join us at 57 Royal Avenue, Lower Bight Road. And that's all we have for you in the community calendar for today, Monday, the 7th of September, 2026. You can join us again tomorrow at 7:30 a.m. for another look at your community calendar right here on Radio Turks and Caicos. The time now is 6 minutes after the hour of 1 o'clock. Stay tuned. Coming up at 1:30 p.m. will be your afternoon news major.

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1: It is hot. There's no better way to say it. Climate change is impacting our lives every day across the globe and making it one of the greatest challenges for people and the planet. Summers are getting longer. Triple-digit heat is arriving earlier each year. And we all need to take the following heat safety protocols to protect ourselves in extreme heat. Number one, know the three types of heat-related illness: heat cramps, heat exhaustion, and heat stroke. Number two, know that hydration is key. Drink plenty of fluids, such as water or liquids with added electrolytes, to replenish what we lose as we sweat. Number three, please stay indoors. If you can help it, refrain from being outdoors during peak temperatures. 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Wear SPF. Utilize sunglasses and sun hats to shield yourself from sun rays. Finally, check on your community. 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

0: Listeners, it's the start of a brand new work week. It's Monday, September 7th, 2026. You've tuned in to The Nation Station. Thanks for joining me. I'm Zoya Fassler. King Charles III praised the Turks and Caicos Islands for its democratic progress, strong sense of community, and recent reduction in violent crime as the country marked its first observance of Constitution Day on August 31st, 2026. In a message to Governor of the TCI, Her Excellency Delaney Daniel Selvaratnam, the king said that he was particularly pleased by the improvement in public safety while also highlighting the development of the island's democratic institutions over the past 50 years. In that statement, His Majesty also extended congratulations to Premier Honorable Charles Washington Mizik and the people of the Turks and Caicos Islands on the historic occasion. Now, the Royal Turks and Caicos Islands Police Force Marine Branch intercepted an overcrowded vessel carrying 207 undocumented migrants during the early hours of this morning, Monday, September 7th. According to police, the vessel was detected during ongoing maritime border operations and was safely intercepted by Marine Branch officers. All 207 individuals on board were brought ashore without incident and are being processed by the relevant authorities. Acting Commissioner of Police Kendall Grant said the interception underscores the dangers associated with irregular maritime migration, particularly for vulnerable individuals, including children. He reaffirmed the Royal Turks and Caicos Islands Police Force's commitment to protecting the territory's borders while ensuring that maritime operations are carried out with due regard for the safety, dignity, and welfare of those involved. Now, the government high school in the nation's capital has responded to concerns raised over students being turned away from school due to the type of backpacks in which they are carrying. Ardenae Denny has the story.
1: The H.J. Robinson High School has clarified its policy on school bags following controversy over students reportedly being turned away from the school compound because of the backpacks they brought to school. Radio Turks and Caicos reached out to the school's administration for comment on the concerns raised by parents. The school subsequently issued a letter dated September 6th to parents and guardians addressing the issue. The controversy emerged after parents complained that some students were denied entry to the school compound on the first day of the new school year because they were carrying spray ground backpacks. Spray ground backpacks are a popular brand of backpacks designed for school, travel, and everyday use. The brand is known for its bold and colorful designs, including its signature shark mouth graphics, as well as patterns featuring cartoon characters, logos, and other eye-catching artwork. Spray ground backpacks are also not inexpensive school bags, with many of the brand's standard designs retailing for between US$60 and $100, while some specialty designs cost considerably more. The H.J. Robinson High School says there is no rule specifically prohibiting spray ground bags. Instead, the administration pointed to existing provisions in its school rule book concerning the color and type of bags students are permitted to use. According to the rule, students are required to have a school bag to carry their books. String bags are not considered acceptable daily book bags, while standard-sized backpacks should be either navy blue or black. The rules state that bags in shades of those colors may be accepted, although the final decision rests with the administration. Red and other brightly colored bags are not permitted. The administration stressed that the color requirement is not a newly introduced rule, saying it has always formed part of the school's regulations, and that both parents and students have been reminded of it on numerous occasions. In its letter, the administration also reminded parents that students are not permitted to wear or bring smartwatches, cell phones, iPads, or other electronic devices to school. The school said the electronic device permitted to assist with teaching and learning is a laptop. The administration maintained that the rules are not intended to restrict students, but are designed to help maintain an orderly environment that is conducive to learning. They are now urging parents and guardians to ensure that their children understand and follow the established school rules. The administration then ended its letter with the 2026 Education Week theme,

0: where parents lead, children succeed.
1: Thank you so much, Danae. And a number of educators are moving up the ranks within the education system as authorities recognize their experience, leadership, and contribution to the development of students in schools. Jarvis Ferguson has been promoted to vice principal of A. Louise Garland Thomas High School, where she began as a founding teacher when the school opened in 2015. The Office of the Deputy Governor announced the promotion, saying that Ferguson will oversee the school's daily operations, supervise staff and students, manage finances and inventory, and help ensure high standards of instruction and discipline across the student body. Ferguson has more than a decade of experience in education and joined the A. Louise Garland Thomas High School in 2015 as a founding English language and literature teacher. Since then, she has held several leadership positions at the school, including head of modern languages and humanities in 2018, year dean in 2025, and most recently dean of discipline in 2026. Ferguson also served as program manager at the Edward C. Gartland Youth Center in 2021, where she created developmental programs for young people. In recognition of her commitment to youth development, she was named a 2026 Youth Ally recipient. Ferguson holds a Bachelor of Arts with honors in English Language and Linguistics and History from the University of Kent and a postgraduate diploma in English Education from the University of the West Indies, Mona Campus. She's currently pursuing a Master of Arts in Education at Liverpool John Moores University. And Doriana Forbes has been appointed principal of Charles Hubert James Primary School, succeeding Kamensita Campbell, who retired after more than 30 years of service to education in the Turks and Caicos Islands. The Office of the Deputy Governor announced Forbes' appointment to the senior position within the Ministry of Education, Youth Sports, Culture, and Library Services. Forbes previously served as a graduate teacher at Adelaide Omler Primary School in North Caicos, where she taught grades 1, 2, 5, and 6. She also prepared students for the national CPEA examinations and used data-driven instruction to improve student achievement. Forbes holds a Master of Arts in Education Studies with merit from Roehampton University in London, United Kingdom, where her studies focused on educational leadership, behavior and inclusion, special educational needs, and policy. She also earned a Bachelor of Arts in Education Second Class Honors Upper Division from Roehampton University and an Associate of Arts in Primary Education from the Turks and Caicos Islands Community College, where she was named to the Dean's List. Forbes has also undertaken extensive specialized professional development, including the TCICC Differentiated Instruction Course Pilot and Training in Transformational Leadership, Student Behavior, Curriculum and Instruction at the ASCD Annual Conference in Washington, D.C. She also holds certifications in Safeguarding Children, Inclusive Teaching Strategies, Restorative Practices in Education, and the SPIRE Reading Program. Congratulations, Jarvis and Doriana, and thank you, Mrs. Campbell, for your service. That was Local News. Regional is up next.
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That's 2 days of celebration with live music, cultural entertainment, food, drinks, music, good vibes. That's the Lobster Fest Cultural Extravaganza 2026 happening in Grand Turk, October 16th and 17th.

U.S. Customs and Border Protection, or CBP, officers at Philadelphia's International Airport seized $19,000 in undeclared cash from two travelers heading to the Dominican Republic after an alert from a currency detection canine named Nitro. During an outbound passenger enforcement check, Nitro, a three-year-old chocolate Labrador retriever trained to sniff out bulk currency, weapons, and ammunition, alerted officers to a 63-year-old woman and a 79-year-old man attempting to separately board a flight to Santo Domingo. Though the pair initially claimed they were not traveling together, officers noted that they had matching luggage, and the travelers eventually admitted they were companions. The woman declared $9,000 and the man declared $5,000, but a thorough inspection revealed a combined total of $19,681 in their possession. Federal authorities seized exactly $19,000 for violating currency reporting laws, remitted the remaining $681 to the couple for humanitarian purposes, and released them without criminal charges. While there is no legal limit on how much money travelers can move internationally, federal law strictly requires reporting any amounts exceeding $10,000. And the government of St. Lucia provides free laptops to all students entering Form 1 at secondary schools across the island through its reintroduced One Laptop Per Child program. The initiative is designed to promote equal access to technology, strengthen digital learning, and help bridge the digital divide among students. Under the program, every incoming Form 1 student is eligible to receive a device at the beginning of the school year. The Ministry of Education coordinates the distribution through secondary schools, generally during the first week of the academic term. The devices provided include laptops such as Chromebooks, which support students with school assignments, online learning platforms, virtual labs, curriculum resources, and other educational activities. In addition to receiving a laptop, incoming Form 1 students benefit from a $500 bursary intended to help families meet back-to-school expenses. The program is implemented on a nationwide basis, targeting Form 1 students across St. Lucia's secondary schools. Although an exact enrollment figure for the current distribution has not been publicly specified, the annual initiative benefits hundreds of new secondary school students. More broadly, the One Laptop Per Child program forms part of the government's continuing investment in digital education. Since the current administration took office, more than 14,000 laptops have reportedly been distributed to students across St. Lucia, expanding access to digital tools and supporting technology-enabled education. That was Regional News. World News is up next.

After years of embracing digital learning, Sweden is rethinking the role of screens in education. One of Europe's most digitally advanced countries is putting renewed emphasis on printed textbooks, paper, handwriting, and traditional reading. The shift follows growing concern among educators, researchers, and government officials that heavy reliance on tablets and laptops may not always produce better learning outcomes, particularly when it comes to reading comprehension, concentration, and foundational skills. Swedish schools were early adopters of digital technology, with computers and tablets becoming an increasingly common part of everyday instruction. But concerns intensified as student performance and reading results showed signs of decline. Researchers and education experts also questioned whether replacing physical books with screens had gone too far. The debate prompted Swedish authorities to invest more heavily in printed textbooks and reconsider the assumption that digital learning should automatically be the default. Some research suggests that reading longer or more complex material on paper can support deeper concentration and comprehension. Physical books also provide visual and spatial cues, such as remembering where information appeared on a page, that may help some students retain information. Handwriting has received renewed attention as well. Writing by hand requires different motor and cognitive processes rather than typing, and educators have raised concerns that students who spend most of their time using keyboards may have fewer opportunities to develop handwriting and fine motor skills. Sweden's approach is not necessarily about eliminating technology from schools. Instead, the goal is to use digital tools more deliberately. Computers and tablets can still play an important role in research, communication, accessibility, creativity, and digital skills development. But rather than treating screens as the automatic foundation of learning, Swedish schools are placing greater value on choosing the medium that works best for a particular task. Sweden is also part of a wider European debate about children's screen exposure and the appropriate role of technology in education. Governments and schools in countries including Finland, Norway, France, Italy, and Denmark have considered or introduced measures limiting certain uses of digital devices in schools. The emerging lesson from Sweden may therefore be less about choosing books over technology and more about finding the right balance. That was World News. Sports is up next.

0: The 2026 Wanda Diamond League season came to a spectacular close in Brussels, Belgium, where the world's best track and field athletes gathered for the Wanda Diamond League final at the Alliance Memorial Van Dam. Held over 2 days on September 4th and 5th, the season-ending showdown saw 32 Diamond League champions crowned across the sport's premier disciplines. The sporting final delivered everything fans could have hoped for: record-breaking performances, dramatic finishes, surprise winners, historic national breakthroughs, and the end of several impressive winning streaks. The final produced several landmark moments for nations making their mark on the Diamond League stage. Jamaica's Rahindra Campbell produced one of the standout performances of the competition, throwing a national record 23.08 meters in the men's shot put. The effort made him only the fifth man in history to surpass the 23-meter mark. In the men's javelin, Rumesh Tharanga Paithriaj delivered a historic victory for Sri Lanka, winning the country's first ever diamond trophy. Senegal also celebrated its first Diamond League title after Sally Sarr triumphed in the women's triple jump. American hurdler Masai Russell, the world record holder in the 100-meter hurdles, captured her first Diamond League title in Brussels. Her victory was particularly impressive because it marked her seventh meeting record in seven consecutive Diamond League races during the 2026 season, underlining her dominance throughout the campaign. One of the biggest surprises of the final came in the women's 100 meters, where Jamaica's Tina Clayton defeated a stacked field to claim the Diamond Trophy. Clayton clocked 10.93 seconds, finishing ahead of several high-profile rivals and adding another major achievement to her rapidly developing career. In the women's 200 meters, Julian Alfred continued her remarkable run of success, securing her third consecutive Diamond Trophy in the event. The four-month Diamond League campaign traveled across 15 cities and four continents, featuring 14 qualifying meetings before the season-ending final in Brussels. The 2026 Wanda Diamond League final provided a fitting conclusion to an action-packed season, from historic firsts for Sri Lanka and Senegal to record-breaking throws, sprinting upsets, and dominant winning streaks. With 32 champions crowned and several athletes etching their names into the record books, the 2026 Diamond League season closed with a clear reminder of why the series remains one of the highlights of the global athletics calendar. That wraps up sports. Let's take a look at the weather. We'll turn over to the TCI National Weather Service for a look at your 3-day forecast.
1: Taking a look at the general situation, a tropical wave passing south of the Turks and Caicos Islands may trigger showers and thunderstorms at times through this afternoon. Breezes are expected to remain gentle to moderate across the island chain. Special warnings. For the UV index, members of the public are advised to wear protective clothing and sunscreen and seek shaded areas while outside during peak sunshine hours, as UV indices are expected to be in the high range today. Today's forecast calls for partly cloudy skies with a low chance of widely scattered showers and isolated thunderstorms through tonight. Winds are coming from the east to southeast at 5 to 15 knots and seas slight to moderate at 3 feet or less, building up to 4 feet offshore. The daytime high temperature is expected to rise to 93 degrees Fahrenheit with a heat index of 104 degrees Fahrenheit. The overnight low temperature is expected to drop to 82 degrees Fahrenheit tonight. Sunset will be at 6:59 p.m., the next low tide at 11:28 a.m., and the next high tide at 6:09 p.m. For the extended forecast, streaming tropical moisture will keep the chance of afternoon showers and thunderstorms in the forecast across the Turks and Caicos Islands for the next couple of days. Tuesday forecast, a low chance of widely scattered showers with an isolated thunderstorm, partly cloudy with a high near 91 degrees Fahrenheit. Tuesday night, a low 10% chance of isolated showers, partly cloudy with a low around 82 degrees Fahrenheit. Winds will be coming from the east to southeast at 10 to 15 knots and seas smooth to slight at 3 feet or less, building up to 4 feet offshore. And for Wednesday, a low chance of isolated showers, partly cloudy with a high near 91 degrees Fahrenheit. Wednesday night, isolated showers possible and mostly fair with a low around 82 degrees Fahrenheit. Winds are expected to come from the east to southeast at 10 to 20 knots and seas slight to moderate at 2 to 4 feet, building up to 5 feet offshore. For the tropical weather outlook, tropical cyclone activity is not expected during the next 7 days. And that is the 3-day public weather forecast issued on Monday, the 7th of September, 2026, by the Turks and Caicos Islands National Weather Service.

0: 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I'm Zoya Fassler.
1: Just went out and I need someone to come fix it.
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0: You call yourself a teacher, ninja, a master. 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

26 minutes after the hour of 2. Yes, you're live in the mix, right? The sounds of Master KG featuring Burna Boy right here. And Nosembu. That's

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Listen. You can replace a car. 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
2: Welcome to NewsHour, live from the BBC in London. I'm Gary O'Donoghue. We begin with what could be an immensely significant political moment for post-war Germany. That's the sound of supporters of the far-right AfD celebrating a landslide election victory in the former East German state of Saxony-Anhalt. It was the biggest win for the far-right in Germany since the Nazi era. The party more than doubled its support, taking around 44% of the vote, though it fell just short of a majority of seats in the state parliament. It was a very bad result for the German Chancellor Friedrich Merz, and his centre-right CDU party saw its vote halved. Speaking through an interpreter in the past couple of hours, he said the result had shaken his party to the core.
3: We are all deeply shocked. We didn't expect it like this and in this way. Obviously, we need to accept it. These are the rules of our democracy. And yet, yesterday signalled a change not just in Saxony-Anhalt, but in the whole of Germany.
2: So what happens next? Our Europe correspondent Jessica Parker is in Saxony-Anhalt's capital, Magdeburg.
4: Maybe we're going to see some protracted behind-the-doors negotiations. Could they enter into what's known as a sort of tolerance deal, a bit like a confidence and supply deal with a smaller party called BSW, which doesn't sign up to the firewall whereby other parties won't work with Alternative for Deutschland, won't allow them to go into power if possible. Another option maybe is a very messy minority led coalition by the Conservative CDU party. But of course, they had a terrible night. So there are, I think, now difficulties in figuring out who's going to actually form a government here in Saxony-Anhalt and run local services like schools, like policing, like culture, the sorts of things the state government has a control over. But while people will be keeping an eye on that, I think, you know, you can't lose sight of the fact this is a record result for Alternative for Deutschland, a party that inspires passionate support. And as well, I think, for Germany, some people openly compare Alternative for Deutschland to the Nazi Party. Now, this is a characterization the AfD absolutely rejects, but I think the rise of the far right in Germany, people always talk about how Germany has this particular history, its dark past, and for some people, this is a turning point that they are potentially very worried about.
2: Our Europe correspondent Jessica Parker. With the AfD falling just short of the number of seats for an outright majority, it will now have to try to negotiate a way of getting its leader elected as state premier in order to form a government. That will be tricky since most mainstream parties in Germany refuse to cooperate with the AfD. And the political maths involved here mean that it would require all the other parties to get together to reach a majority. And that would create some very awkward and incompatible bedfellows. Ultimately, there could be fresh elections, which would give the AfD a shot at getting that outright majority. Well, earlier, my colleague Andrew Peach spoke to the German Member of Parliament and Deputy Leader of the AfD, Beatrix von Storch. How does she explain the result?
5: Because people want a shift in politics. They are fed up with the direction we are walking towards and they want something else. We are only short by 3 seats for the absolute majority of the seats. And this shows what's going on, not only in this region of Germany, it's starting off in all of the rest of Germany as well.
6: When you say people want something different, what is it they want that you're offering?
5: We are offering to stop mass migration. We are offering to stop adapting our country to Islam majorities. We do not want to spend our money in the world, but do not have money for our own people. We do not want to pay for Ukraine for the war with what we don't have for our own people. And of course, people are just tired of this leftist, wokist social politics. So we gain support in all those areas. And when it comes to competencies, we are leading all the polls. So it's not only for migration politics that people think we are the most competent. It's also on economics and all the other areas.
6: And even if you end up running Saxony-Anhalt, and that is still an if at this stage, even though you've got the largest number of votes, what difference can you make to any of those things? You can't run the German economy. You can't even dictate German migration policy.
5: This is the beginning. We will have another regional elections in 2 weeks, and then there will be a huge debate about Merz, our chancellor. This is already starting off whether he can run the country any longer or not, because they realize that their numbers are breaking apart. So yes, of course, Saxony-Anhalt is not all of Germany, but it's the beginning. Wanted to get us down and to stop us from existing as a party. And now we are talking about taking over a regional government. We are only short by 3 seats. And again, if the CDU tries to run the country against the will of the people, they will lose in the next election and the next year.
6: But you'll know that there are examples elsewhere. France is an obvious one, but there are others from elsewhere in the world whereby if other parties decide that their priority is to shut you out, they can do it unless you have a majority, and you don't have a majority. So the other parties could all choose to work together and leave you out of government, even in the region, let alone more widely.
5: What the other countries show, France, you just mentioned, and even UK and Italy, is that the conservative parties who used to run their countries, they disappear completely if they stop listening to the people. And this is what we offer. We're listening to the people. And then secondly, then we go into a debate, and then we'll see what's up for compromise. The Chancellor's party, CDU, want to stay into power in this region where they just lost the elections. They have to go into coalition with the far left party. And they're very famous at the very moment in Germany because they're openly, basically supported by Islamists

0: Use solutions.
1: Beatrix von Storck speaking to my colleague Andrew Peach a little earlier. The CDU saw its support in Saxony-Anhalt crater in yesterday's elections. It's been the dominant party in the state since German reunification, but it maintains its firewall or Brandmauer around preventing it from cooperating with the AfD. And it's looking increasingly likely that it will not be able to form an administration, even with the support from all the other parties. Jürgen Hart is a CDU member of the German Parliament, or Bundestag. He's also a spokesman on foreign policy. I asked him why his party had done so badly.
2: I think the election in Saxony-Anhalt was very much stimulated by a contest between the two candidates. There was a very young and charismatic AfD leader who is not typical for AfD politicians, but typical for East German political approach and behavior. And I think he performed very well. And on the other hand, I think the voters in Saxony-Anhalt also wants to show a signal to the federal politics that something needs to be changed.
1: I mean, it's a hell of a signal, isn't it? I mean, your vote was more than halved. They doubled their support. This is an earthquake in German politics, yeah. More than a signal.
2: It was a shocking result. I expected, and we all expected, that AfD will perform well in these elections, maybe coming close to an absolute majority in the parliament. But the drop of votes for CDU is the alarming signal. But to be frank, Saxony-Anhalt is a state with about 2 million inhabitants. We had elections in spring in Germany, in Baden-Württemberg and in Rhineland-Palatine, where in both countries CDU performed very well. In Rhineland-Palatine, we won the election and now having the prime minister. And in Baden-Württemberg, we are eye to eye to the governing party, Green Party, in a coalition. And the mind and mood on Friedrich Merz and on the federal policy of CDU was not significantly better in spring than it did now. Therefore, no reason for panic, but we have to think about our performance and we have to think about our communication to the people, especially in East Germany.
1: So it sounds like you're accepting that one way or another, the AfD, a far-right party, will control one of the Länder shortly for the first time since the Second World War.
2: This is something as a result of elections in Germany. I have not to criticize the voters. I fear, and I'm sure that most of those who vote for AfD last Sunday will not do it again in the next subsequent state elections, and hopefully also not on federal elections. But up to today, I expect that Sigmund might become prime minister, and then he has to show what he is able to do. Up to today, it's all the lip service, and most of that what he promises to do is not possible for him to do due to legal restrictions and due to factic impossibilities. And therefore, I think this potentially can be an eye-opener for all those who believe that AfD can change something or is a better alternative, to show them that AfD is not good for Germany and not good for a state like Saxony-Anhalt.
1: Is it now time for the CDU to consider Friedrich Merz's leadership?
2: I think not, because we have a chancellor elected by a coalition. It's totally unlikely to change the political leadership in a period of legislature. I think we have to work hard on our performance. This includes also the performance of the chancellor. But at the end of the year, people will see that this government is much better than its image. And I expect that end of the year, polls are better than now. And I also expect that Social Democrats will keep the post of the prime minister in Mecklenburg-Vorpommern in 2 weeks. And I also hope that CDU in Berlin will be come out as the strongest party.
1: And that was Jürgen Hart, a CDU member of the Bundestag, the German Parliament, speaking to me a little earlier. You're listening to NewsHour from the BBC World Service.

0: Coming up, the meteorologist who persuaded Allied leaders to change the date of D-Day landings in 1944.
1: The atmosphere was almost unbearably tense. An irrevocable decision had to be made. I had long had at the back of my mind the tactical use of weather. I had hoped that just such a set of circumstances would come about.
0: A new film about him is out. We'll hear more about that in 5 minutes' time. But a reminder of our main news today. Chancellor Merz says that the AfD's decisive victory in state elections in Eastern Germany, has taken his conservative CDU, shaken it to the core, signalling the need for a major reckoning. And President Zelensky says his talks with Donald Trump's envoys centred on air defences. You're listening to NewsHour from the BBC World Service with me, Gary O'Donoghue. Now, Australia was the first country to introduce a ban on social media for the under-16s. Now the government is planning to go further. Draft legislation expected this week will give Australians the option of switching off the algorithms that decide what appears in their social media feeds, while placing new restrictions, new responsibilities on the tech companies to tackle harmful content. Ministers say it's about giving users more control and creating a digital duty of care. So how would it work in practice, and would it make social media any safer? I've been speaking to Kate Mannell. She's a research fellow in digital childhoods at Deakin University in Melbourne. I asked her how the new rules were expected to work.
2: We don't have a huge amount of detail yet. Within this digital duty of care, one of the specific mechanisms that the government is saying will be included is this ability to opt out of recommendation algorithms. They haven't said exactly specifically what

0: be optimized for engagement. Having said that, yes, your point still stands because, of course, the people you follow might post harmful content. So it's certainly not as simple as perhaps the government is currently making it out to be.
1: This would undermine the company's sort of raison d'être, wouldn't it? I mean, part of the way they make their money is using these algorithms to recommend other stuff to you and advertising and things like that.
0: Yeah, absolutely. And particularly the way that they have been optimized for engagement, you know, to try to show you content that is most likely to keep you on the platforms. So in moving away from or giving people an option to opt out of that algorithm, it would really be kind of going to the heart of their current business models. Yes, absolutely.
1: Which means they're going to resist it, right?
0: Presumably, yes, I would say so. I mean, having said that, the settlement that they've just agreed to with the lawsuit in the US, apparently, as part of the conditions of that settlement, they have agreed to give young users the ability to opt out of recommendation personalized feeds. So perhaps there is a kind of writing on the wall around this anyway, and maybe there's a cumulative pressure there. I'm not sure. It's hard to say exactly how they'll respond, but there's growing pressure, I guess, around their business models anyway.
1: I guess some people might say, look, algorithms aren't always bad. Sometimes they bring you stuff you want, and it doesn't necessarily mean it's going to be harmful, but it does target you, and you don't have to waste your time scrolling through stacks of stuff that you're not interested in.
0: Yeah, absolutely. I mean, algorithms help us to find content that we're interested in. People find them really useful a lot of the time. Also, a lot of businesses rely on the visibility that they get through these kinds of recommendation algorithms. So one possibility is that people won't choose to opt out of them because actually they find them really useful. So perhaps it might be more helpful to not just think about a kind of on or off system, but actually asking more questions around, you know, what kinds of algorithms, and can people have perhaps have more choice around the types of recommendation algorithms on their platforms?
1: And that was Kate Mannell speaking to me a little earlier from Deakin University in Melbourne. Now, if there's one thing that unites the British, it's talking about the weather. This week sees a new film about what was perhaps the most important weather forecast in British history, the one that gave the go-ahead for the D-Day Normandy landings on the 6th of June 1944. The extraordinary story behind it and that event, and the man on whose shoulders it fell, James Stagg, has been turned into a movie starring Andrew Scott. David Sillitoe went to meet him.
2: Fate of the war, thousands of lives hinge on this.
3: It's a film about D-Day. But more specifically, one man's contribution.
4: The atmosphere was almost unbearably tense. An irrevocable decision had to be made.
3: This is the voice of James Stagg.
4: I had long had at the back of my mind the tactical use of weather. I had hoped that just such a set of circumstances would come about that we
3: should... D-Day should have been on the 5th of June. James Stagg, an RAF meteorologist, told General Eisenhower to postpone the invasion.
2: I need a forecast.
5: If you invade tomorrow, they're going to be washed away.
3: There's a reason this film is called Pressure.
2: Why should I trust you?
6: We must face the facts. The facts, however frightening they may be.
3: 82 years on, I met Andrew Scott, the man now playing James Stagg.
5: He appeared to me to be an extraordinarily interesting cinematic character, as well as an unsung hero from history. I really enjoyed the way that he was not interested in ingratiating himself with anybody.
3: He's a bit chilly.
5: He's chilly. He's definitely very chilly and very forthright and very direct and completely obsessed with the weather and not afraid to speak truth to power.
3: It's almost impossible to understand the level of jeopardy one man is under.
5: Oh, so absolutely. The stakes were so enormously high. It's wonderful that we can pay tribute to him in this way all these years later.
3: 80 years later,
5: yes.
3: Suddenly...
5: Yeah, there he is.
3: He's a movie hero.
5: Exactly. I don't think he'd have enjoyed that very much. And I tried not to be afraid of the fact that perhaps at the beginning the audience might be like, who is this guy? And hopefully by the end we understand his motivations and his inner workings.
7: What do you make of Stagg?

0: Churchill says he's a genius.
1: Men are too fond of that word.
2: James Stagg's warning to the man in charge, General Eisenhower, saved the day. But it wasn't what Eisenhower wanted to hear.
3: Speaking truth to power is a big thing in this,
4: yes.
3: Isn't it?
4: Yeah. Huge thing.
3: Might be a thing to take on board today.
4: Well, that's exactly right.
3: And a celebration of experts.
4: Yeah.
2: And talking of experts, the film features archive material and employed a number of researchers, one of whom happened to have a familiar name.
4: So some people were employed to sort through this archival footage, and somebody came in and his name was Stagg and completely had no idea what the nature of the movie was. And he said, that's my grandfather. And so completely serendipitously...
3: He didn't know.
4: So yeah, he worked...
3: You're doing research that worked towards the movie.
4: Yes, yeah. Completely wonderful, yeah.
3: There's something in the air
4: Something is in the air. So yeah, that was really wonderful, yeah.
5: While civilian Britain sleeps, history's greatest story is being written.
2: And at the end, when D-Day succeeded, because of that prediction of a brief break in the weather, it was all over. A brief but intense moment in an epic struggle.
5: Now the world of free men strikes in all its assembled might at the weakening chains of bondage.
6: And David Sillitoe was talking to Andrew Scott about his new film Pressure, about the D-Day landings. You're listening to NewsHour with me, Gary O'Donoghue. Now, in Ukraine, Kyiv is suffering more daily air raid alerts than at any time since the Russian full-scale invasion in 2022. That's according to BBC Verify analysis of government figures. There was a brief pause in attacks over the weekend while US envoys were in the Ukrainian capital. But in recent weeks, Russia's round-the-clock attacks with new, faster drones have forced people to head for the shelters many, many times a day. Our diplomatic correspondent James Landau reports from Kyiv.
7: We've come to the scene of another strike right in the heart of Kyiv, and it's a familiar scene, a building smoking, is the fire caused by what we think was a drone. Lots of security nearby, fire engines trying to put the fire out, crowds forming. But here's the difference. This is broad daylight. This strike has not happened in the middle of the night. It happened shortly before 11 in the morning. This is now part of a pattern that's forming of more and more attacks during the day.
8: We can't stay more than 3 hours without air alerts.
7: Johan, a humanitarian volunteer, was meters away when the drone struck.
8: It's not just about night, it's about day now.
7: Analysis of official figures by the BBC shows Kyiv has suffered more daily air raid alerts than at any time since the full-scale invasion in 2022, as many as 13 on a single day. And those attacks often now involve new jet-powered drones that are faster and harder to intercept. Yuri Ichnat is a spokesman for Ukraine's Air Force. He told me they're shooting down only 60% of the new drones, and they know that's not enough.
9: Ukraine's key task now is to create an alternative interceptor, cheap weapons that can provide us with protection.
7: We're outside a well-known fast food establishment on Ukraine's Maidan Square. The siren's gone again. People are coming out. Some are heading underground for safety and shelter. The staff are locking the door. They have to close up every time there's an alert, a siren. Some are clutching sleeping bags, some are clutching mats, their own drinks, just in case the raid goes on for a long time. A small snapshot showing just how disruptive these raids are. And it's happening again and again and again. We're outside a university in the centre of Kyiv, and just as we were talking to people, yet another siren rang out across the sky, and all the students now are piling out, because this is what they have to do. Every time there's an alert, they stop their studying. Ihor is a chemistry student.
10: I am not scared after 4 years of invasion. I'm used to the alarms, but it destroys the quality of our education. We cannot study normally.
7: The government is planning a new two-tier alert system to try to limit disruption. What it really needs is a better way of defending the capital, and it hasn't found it yet.
6: James Landale reporting from Kyiv there. You're listening to NewsHour from the BBC World Service with me, Gary O'Donoghue. Now, that big victory for Germany's far-right AfD party in yesterday's regional elections in Saxony-Anhalt is beginning to reverberate throughout Europe and beyond. France's Europe Minister Benjamin Haddad, an ally of centrist President Emmanuel Macron, warned this is a serious moment in Europe. And Poland's Prime Minister Donald Tusk said only idiots or traitors would vote for the AfD. By contrast, Italy's far-right Deputy Prime Minister Matteo Salvini described the result as a resounding success, adding, "It's called democracy. Another Europe is possible," he said. So is this result part of a wider trend? Earlier on NewsHour, we heard from Beatrice

0: professor of politics at Queen Mary University here in London. How will governments in Europe, do you think, be viewing this, Tim?
1: Well, I think they will be concerned. I don't think it's time for them to panic yet. This is, after all, a regional election. It's not a national election. But I think the fact, obviously, that it has occurred in Germany with its history means that perhaps there is more concern than there might otherwise have been. It's also true, I think, if you look at the characteristics of the AfD, that they are particularly extreme and they are particularly pro-Russian, which, of course, will, I think, cause all sorts of concerns in capitals around the continent.
0: Can you detect a sort of trajectory here for the far right? Because obviously we saw the defeat of Viktor Orban last year.

0: Spain too. France is an extraordinary and interesting case, isn't it? Because Marine Le Pen, who heads the far-right party there, I mean, she really is polling very high.
1: Yes, absolutely. But we have seen in France, of course, candidates from the far right get into the last round of the presidential elections before and be defeated. So her victory isn't inevitable, however much she and her like-minded parties like to present it as such. Italy is an interesting one because, of course, we have elections there next year, but Giorgia Meloni is already, in some senses, a far-right prime minister. Spain is really one to watch, I agree. There we have far-right party Vox, which has, to some extent, in previous elections, flattered to deceive. It hasn't done quite as well as its polling would suggest, but there is a chance not for it to govern, but at least to support perhaps a party from the centre-right, the Partito Popolare, after the next elections.
0: And I guess that could be true in Italy as well, because Giorgia Meloni is also being pushed from the right by some new political forces there, and that might force her to take on some of those policies, even though she's one of those that's sort of stood out on things like Russia and the EU.
1: Yes, absolutely. I mean, I think it's hard to believe that she will move on that plane, on the geopolitical plane. It seems to me she has tied a colour to the mast in that sense. I think she is rather more cooperative with regard to her EU partners than many people presume she might be. And clearly, she is a supporter of Ukraine against Russia, however much some people on the Italian far right would disagree with that. So I don't see a big change there geopolitically, even if she does have to rely perhaps on votes to her far right.
0: Are we well beyond describing some of these parties like AfD as protest votes now? Are we starting, or do you think the mainstream has started to understand that this is part of public thinking now? This is not kind of knee-jerk, we don't like the lot of you, so we're going to have a go with this lot.
1: Well, I think there is an element of that still. I mean, it's not true to say that everybody who votes for the far right is naturally, perhaps ideologically predisposed to do so. It does to some extent reflect disillusion with some of the mainstream parties and their failure to deliver particularly prosperity, but also the kind of migration control that some people would like. I think the important point to make really is that these parties are now part of the normal political scene. I don't think they're going to be disappearing anytime soon, but that doesn't necessarily mean that they're going to be governing anytime soon. That said, of course, they do sometimes support governments, they do sometimes get into government, and of course they are capable of influencing the governmental agenda even if they're in opposition.
0: And it does look, if you briefly, Tim, like Friedrich Merz is getting a clear message here from what he said today.
1: It certainly does. Whether he will choose to fall on his sword, which would be pretty unusual in German politics, I think we'll have to see.
0: And that's Professor Tim Bale from Queen Mary of University in London. Now, 25 years after the attacks of September the 11th, new evidence is raising fresh questions about one of the men who helped two of the hijackers after they arrived in America. BBC Panorama and Radio 4 have been investigating Omar al-Bayoumi, the Saudi national arrested by British police just days after 9/11, having recently left America. He was never extradited back to the US, although compelling evidence against him was uncovered by British police and shared with the FBI. Here's Jane McMullen.
2: It's a day that I would like to only think of my husband, and we can't do that if the truth remains buried.
3: Terry Strada's husband, Tom, with whom she had three children, was working in New York's World Trade Center when the attacks happened.
2: I had a newborn in my arms. He was 4 days old. Tom went down the stairs, turned around, said, "I'll be home by two. I love you."
3: Tom was one of nearly 3,000 people who were killed that day.
4: The plane has crashed into the World Trade Center.
5: And the passenger plane crashing into the South Tower.
3: Within days of the attacks, in which four planes were crashed, investigators had identified the 19 Al-Qaeda hijackers. Two of them, Nawaf al-Hazmi and Khaled al-Midar, had lived for months in San Diego. The FBI quickly discovered that they had received help from a Saudi man called Omar al-Bayoumi.
6: We needed to know everything about

0: them.
1: Danny Gonzalez was an FBI special agent.
0: You focus on who helped them, who assisted them. It was a network. But when you see who's the principal of this network, is Omar al-Bayoumi.
1: Bayoumi helped the two men secure an apartment, co-signing their lease. But before 9/11, he moved to the UK, and 11 days after the attacks, British police arrested him in Birmingham. They took him to London, where he was questioned for 7 days.
2: This interview is being audio and video recorded.
1: At first, Bayoumi denied knowing the hijackers.
3: I don't have any link with any hijacker.
1: But investigators already knew he had guaranteed two of the hijackers rent.
3: Honest man, and I respect your life.
1: Eventually, he admitted to helping them after what he said was a chance meeting in Los Angeles. These two men. Bayoumi claimed to be a student who had no links to extremists. But Panorama has obtained Bayoumi's personal videos, never broadcast before, of Anwar al-Awlaki, who would go on to lead al-Qaeda in the Arabian Peninsula. When questioned in 2021, Bayoumi denied knowing Awlaki, but the videos show them paintballing and also embracing at a meeting.
4: Get ready to shoot!
1: After 9/11, the FBI uncovered evidence and information suggesting Bayoumi might have been working on behalf of Saudi interests. Rick Lambert oversaw the FBI investigation in San Diego.
5: It was a general consensus of people in the San Diego Muslim community that Bayoumi was an operative of the Saudi intelligence service.
6: He was a spy.
5: He was a spy.
1: Bayoumi has always denied being a spy. British police also seized evidence from his Birmingham home, including a video he filmed around the Capitol building 2 years before the attacks. At the time, al-Qaeda was deciding which targets to hit.
7: Capital Hill. Time is 6 p.m.
1: Bayoumi later claimed it was tourism, but in it, he talked about a plan. The police also seized a handwritten diagram of a plane with descent calculations.
8: The plane diagram is a handwritten...
1: Here's Jody Westbrook Flowers, a lawyer representing the families of 9/11 victims in a lawsuit against the Kingdom of Saudi Arabia.
8: It's the mathematical calculation of the crash. When we figured out what it was, we knew that it was the smoking gun that we'd been looking for.
9: I would have agreed to work...
1: Jeff Breinholt was an official at the Department of Justice.
9: The flight designs and calculations is the worst... That's the most inconvenient evidence for him, in my opinion. We've convicted people for less.
1: When they found the diagram, the Met marked it up as top priority and handed it to the FBI. But neither the FBI nor the Met told the detectives interviewing Bayoumi about it. He wasn't asked about the diagram while he was in custody. It's not clear why. FBI documents show it was decided there was insufficient evidence to extradite Bayoumi to the United States. He was released and returned to Saudi Arabia, where he remains.
10: September 11th, when it comes around every year.
1: As they mark the 25th anniversary of the attacks, the families hope they can take their case against Saudi Arabia to a trial and get all the answers to what happened. The FBI declined to comment, while the US Department of Justice says it's unable to comment on matters and decisions from 25 years ago involving staff who no longer work there. The Metropolitan Police says it can't comment because of the ongoing legal case. Panorama attempted to reach Omar al-Bayoumi through the Ministry of Foreign Affairs and Ministry of Islamic Affairs. Neither he nor the Saudi government responded to our request for comment. He has previously denied knowing that Hazmi and Mihdhar would go on to be hijackers, said the plane diagram was just an equation, and denied any involvement in the 9/11 attacks.
11: And that was Jane McMullen reporting.

0: means some parents are too scared to send their children to class. Yasemi Adegoji went to northwest Nigeria to see two young people who'd overcome the odds after an armed bandit had taken them.
1: So we've just arrived at the school and the senior girls are out in the courtyard. They're all wearing bright green uniforms and it's raining a little bit, but they're just carrying on regardless.
2: One of the pupils singing and dancing here ahead of the end of school is Hanatu. Like many teenage girls here in Gusau, in northwest Nigeria, she's nervous about her exam results. The BBC has followed Hanatu's story closely ever since a shocking, life-changing incident.
3: I remember it often. It makes me feel sad and I cry.
4: Reports say a large number of schoolgirls have been abducted after gunmen stormed a government school and kidnapped them from their dormitories.
2: This part of Nigeria has been plagued by motorbike riding gangs of bandits who abduct people for ransom. In Zamfara State, almost 500,000 children are out of school, partly driven by fears over abductions. After the attack, Hanatu spoke to BBC Africa Eye.
3: We heard gunshots, people crying for help and shouting, "Here come the bandits." About five of us ran and locked ourselves in the toilet. There were about 350 students in the school, but only 32 of us escaped.
2: Umu was another pupil at the school and was one of those abducted. She now studies early childhood education at a nearby university, but she was deeply affected by the incident.
5: I heard a man's voice shouting, "Come out or I'll kill you." I was thinking that they would kill us.
2: Nearly 300 girls were taken. They were eventually freed, but it's disputed as to whether a ransom was paid for their release. But the girls' school remained closed, threatening their futures. Nigeria already has one of the highest rates of out-of-school children in the world. Missing out on education can have devastating consequences, especially for girls. After the BBC filmed with Hanatu and Umu, donors reached out via the Ilimi Children's Fund. They offered to help some of the girls affected. This allowed them to attend a secure school in the state capital. Both Hanatu and Umu now dream of careers where they can help others.
3: I want to be a doctor so I can help the community and my relatives and the people that have supported me.
2: The attack on their old school changed their lives, but Hanatu and Umu are determined that it will not define them.
0: And that was Yemisi Adegoke reporting there from Nigeria. Now, artificial intelligence, we're told, will have an impact on every aspect of our lives. One of the most controversial debates is around the use of AI in art. Publishers have been duped by AI-generated books. Software proliferates, which allows you to compose images and even music. Well, one 13-year-old British composer has chosen to explore this role of AI in music, not by using AI, but by writing about it in a symphony. Now, Carey Tan has composed this piece called The Rise and Fall of AI Humanity. And tonight it will be performed by the Philharmonia Orchestra at London's Cadogan Hall. I spoke to Carey a little earlier and asked him to describe his style of music.
6: So basically, there's a story that the music itself presents, no words needed. And within the story, there is an existential point that all of us relate to. And most of the music was just kind of driven by my soul, not really by any conventional technique or anything, just by my soul through bouts of inspiration, if you see what I mean.
0: And so what is the existential point?
7: So the existential point of this

0: piece specifically is that the beauty of nature, the beauty of our souls can never be replaced by AI. We must never sacrifice creation, individuality, and what's truly around us for convenience, speed, and technology. We should always bear in mind who we truly are, not just kind of sacrifice something to forget who we truly are. That's kind of the point.
1: Because you said the title is The Rise and Fall of AI Humanity.
0: So yes.
1: Is it a warning?
0: It's kind of like it's a symphonic fable, so it's kind of a warning, but kind of also a bit of a science fiction story, if you see what I mean.
1: And what inspired you to take this on as a subject?
0: Well, last year this time, when I started this piece, I came into contact with a lot of AI, so lots of chatbots, including ones that made pictures, ones that made videos, including ones that even made music. I started to think, what would happen if these things just kind of like controlled our world, controlled our minds? And then I became kind of a bit worried about this. In The Rise and Fall of AI Humanity, AI attempts to replace creation but fails, resulting in its eventual fall.
1: Now, I don't want to sound like an old fogey, but you are only 13 years old. This is quite an extraordinary
0: position
1: for you to be in. What do you do when you're not being an international composer of fantastic music? What do you do to relax?
0: Well, I like going on the fastest roller coasters throughout the world, something that lots of people my age would probably enjoy. Yes, I'm quite a thrill seeker. I also enjoy going to these alpine destinations. I enjoy kayaking on the rivers. I enjoy doing some hiking, and it really just gives me a sense of freedom. It gives me a sense of awe. It's something that I really love doing.
1: And that was 13-year-old Carrie Tan, whose number 3 symphony, The Rise and Fall of AI Humanity, will be performed in London tonight, and he'll be playing in it too. In fact, why don't we just take his music to the end of the show?

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0: We good? We good?
2: Yo, that's a good question.
0: All right, cool.
3: Go ahead, scream. Get the cops in here. That's all we need.
0: This should be played. Should be played as loud as possible.
4: You hear me?
5: Turn it up.
0: DJ R.I.G. Is going in.
4: I'm getting excited just hearing about it.
0: In a world where DJs reign supreme, one man stands above them all.
6: The most greatest.
0: Welcome to his domain, his kingdom, his universe.
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0: It's DJ R.I.G.
8: R.I.G. R.I.G. R.I.G.

The Monday. New week, new things. A new way of thinking. Get the job done. And then to get to your goal. That's how we do it, right? Week by week. Or day by day. Yeah. And today is Money Monday. Where you start off the week by getting that money first. Yeah. Trust me, it'll pay off. Good afternoon to you if you got it locked in. And of course, as I said before, we're sponsored by Digicel, the Big Bad Network. Good afternoon to the crew and staff at Digicel. Yeah? Digi. You know the deal. Eyes on the road, 10 and 2 or 3 and 9, whichever you prefer. Right. Cell phone down, and of course, turn the radios up. I'll do the rest. All right.

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Yeah. She hit man, but the man love she, cause she boxed broad and she looks so sweet. If I catch she out, fetter get you so deep, guy. Ask your friend, she could tell you about me. If it was a fish, I got you.

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Yeah, a little bouillon there. In the end. Yeah, Mimi. You're in DJ Sky C. Yeah. Of course, thank you for joining me on Live After 5. Be sure to see me tomorrow. Right here on 89.1 FM. 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

0: from the city of Providenciales. Here is tonight's Nation's Report with Zoya Fessler.
1: Local high school clarifies backpack requirement. 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We'll take a look at sports and the weather forecast. 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

0: Listeners, it's the start of a brand new work week. It's Monday, September 7th, 2026. You've tuned in to The Nation Station. Thanks for joining me. I'm Zoya Fassler. King Charles III praised the Turks and Caicos Islands for its democratic progress, strong sense of community, and recent reduction in violent crime as the country marked its first observance of Constitution Day on August 31st, 2026. In a message to Governor of the TCI, Her Excellency Delaney Daniel Selvaratnam, the king said that he was particularly pleased by the improvement in public safety while also highlighting the development of the island's democratic institutions over the past 50 years. In that statement, His Majesty also extended congratulations to Premier Honorable Charles Washington Mizik and the people of the Turks and Caicos Islands on the historic occasion. Now, the Royal Turks and Caicos Islands Police Force Marine Branch intercepted an overcrowded vessel carrying 207 undocumented migrants during the early hours of this morning, Monday, September 7th. According to police, the vessel was detected during ongoing maritime border operations and was safely intercepted by Marine Branch officers. All 207 individuals on board were brought ashore without incident and are being processed by the relevant authorities. Acting Commissioner of Police Kendall Grant said the interception underscores the dangers associated with irregular maritime migration, particularly for vulnerable individuals, including children. He reaffirmed the Royal Turks and Caicos Islands Police Force's commitment to protecting the territory's borders while ensuring that maritime operations are carried out with due regard for the safety, dignity, and welfare of those involved. Now, the government high school in the nation's capital has responded to concerns raised over students being turned away from school due to the type of backpacks in which they are carrying. Ardenae Denny has the story.
1: The H.J. Robinson High School has clarified its policy on school bags following controversy over students reportedly being turned away from the school compound because of the backpacks they brought to school. Radio Turks and Caicos reached out to the school's administration for comment on the concerns raised by parents. The school subsequently issued a letter dated September 6th to parents and guardians addressing the issue. The controversy emerged after parents complained that some students were denied entry to the school compound on the first day of the new school year because they were carrying spray ground backpacks. Spray ground backpacks are a popular brand of backpacks designed for school, travel, and everyday use. The brand is known for its bold and colorful designs, including its signature shark mouth graphics, as well as patterns featuring cartoon characters, logos, and other eye-catching artwork. Spray ground backpacks are also not inexpensive school bags, with many of the brand's standard designs retailing for between US$60 and $100, while some specialty designs cost considerably more. The H.J. Robinson High School says there is no rule specifically prohibiting spray ground bags. Instead, the administration pointed to existing provisions in its school rule book concerning the color and type of bags students are permitted to use. According to the rule, students are required to have a school bag to carry their books. String bags are not considered acceptable daily book bags, while standard size backpacks should be either navy blue or black. The rules state that bags in shades of those colors may be accepted, although the final decision rests with the administration. Red and other brightly colored bags are not permitted. The administration stressed that the color requirement is not a newly introduced rule, saying it has always formed part of the school's regulations, and that both parents and students have been reminded of it on numerous occasions. In its letter, the administration also reminded parents that students are not permitted to wear or bring smartwatches, cell phones, iPads, or other electronic devices to school. The school said the electronic device permitted to assist with teaching and learning is a laptop. The administration maintained that the rules are not intended to restrict students, but are designed to help maintain an orderly environment that is conducive to learning. They are now urging parents and guardians to ensure that their children understand and follow the established school rules. The administration then ended its letter with the 2026 Education Week theme, "Where parents lead, children succeed."
0: Thank you so much, Danae. And a number of educators are moving up the ranks within the education system as authorities recognize their experience, leadership, and contribution to the development of students in schools. Jarvis Ferguson has been promoted to vice principal of A. Louise Garland Thomas High School, where she began as a founding teacher when the school opened in 2015. The Office of the Deputy Governor announced the promotion, saying that Ferguson will oversee the school's daily operations, supervise staff and students, manage finances and inventory, and help ensure high standards of instruction and discipline across the student body. Ferguson has more than a decade of experience in education and joined the A. Louise Garland Thomas High School in 2015 as a founding English language and literature teacher. Since then, she has held several leadership positions at the school, including head of modern languages and humanities in 2018, year dean in 2025, and most recently dean of discipline in 2026. Ferguson also served as program manager at the Edward C. Gartland Youth Center in 2021, where she created developmental programs for young people. In recognition of her commitment to youth development, she was named a 2026 Youth Ally recipient. Ferguson holds a Bachelor of Arts with honors in English language and linguistics and history from the University of Kent and a postgraduate diploma in English education from the University of the West Indies, Mona Campus. She's currently pursuing a Master of Arts in Education at Liverpool John Moores University. And Doriana Forbes has been appointed principal of Charles Hubert James Primary School, succeeding Comencita Campbell, who retired after more than 30 years of service to education in the Turks and Caicos Islands. The Office of the Deputy Governor announced Forbes' appointment to the senior position within the Ministry of Education, Youth, Sports, Culture, and Library Services. Forbes previously served as a graduate teacher at Adelaide Omler Primary School in North Caicos, where she taught grades 1, 2, 5, and 6. She also prepared students for the national CPEA examinations and used data-driven instruction to improve student achievement. Forbes holds a Master of Arts in Education Studies with merit from Roehampton University in London, United Kingdom, where her studies focused on educational leadership, behavior and inclusion, special educational needs, and policy. She also earned a Bachelor of Arts in Education Second Class Honors Upper Division from Roehampton University and an Associate of Arts in Primary Education from the Turks and Caicos Islands Community College, where she was named to the Dean's List. Forbes has also undertaken extensive specialized professional development, including the TCICC Differentiated Instruction Course Pilot and training in transformational leadership, student behavior, curriculum, and instruction at the ASCD Annual Conference in Washington, D.C. She also holds certifications in safeguarding children, inclusive teaching strategies, restorative practices in education, and the SPIRE reading program. Congratulations, Jarvis and Doriana, and thank you, Mrs. Campbell, for your service. That was Local News Regional is up next.

U.S. Customs and Border Protection, or CBP, officers at Philadelphia's International Airport seized $19,000 in undeclared cash from two travelers heading to the Dominican Republic after an alert from a currency detection canine named Nitro. During an outbound passenger enforcement check, Nitro, a three-year-old chocolate Labrador retriever trained to sniff out bulk currency, weapons, and ammunition, alerted officers to a 63-year-old woman and a 79-year-old man attempting to separately board a flight to Santo Domingo. Though the pair initially claimed they were not traveling together, officers noted that they had matching luggage, and the travelers eventually admitted they were companions. The woman declared $9,000 and the man declared $5,000, but a thorough inspection revealed a combined total of $19,681 in their possession. Federal authorities seized exactly $19,000 for violating currency reporting laws, remitted the remaining $681 to the couple for humanitarian purposes, and released them without criminal charges. While there is no legal limit on how much money travelers can move internationally, federal law strictly requires reporting any amounts exceeding $10,000. And the government of St. Lucia provides free laptops to all students entering Form 1 at secondary schools across the island through its reintroduced One Laptop Per Child program. The initiative is designed to promote equal access to technology, strengthen digital learning, and help bridge the digital divide among students. Under the program, every incoming Form 1 student is eligible to receive a device at the beginning of the school year. The Ministry of Education coordinates the distribution through secondary schools, generally during the first week of the academic term. The devices provided include laptops such as Chromebooks, which support students with school assignments, online learning platforms, virtual labs, curriculum resources, and other educational activities. In addition to receiving a laptop, incoming Form 1 students benefit from a $500 bursary intended to help families meet back-to-school expenses. The program is implemented on a nationwide basis, targeting Form 1 students across St. Lucia's secondary schools. Although an exact enrollment figure for the current distribution has not been publicly specified, the annual initiative benefits hundreds of new secondary school students. More broadly, the One Laptop Per Child program forms part of the government's continuing investment in digital education. Since the current administration took office, more than 14,000 laptops have reportedly been distributed to students across St. Lucia, expanding access to digital tools and supporting technology-enabled education. That was Regional News. World News is up next.

After years of embracing digital learning, Sweden is rethinking the role of screens in education. One of Europe's most digitally advanced countries is putting renewed emphasis on printed textbooks, paper, handwriting, and traditional reading. The shift follows growing concern among educators, researchers, and government officials that heavy reliance on tablets and laptops may not always produce better learning outcomes, particularly when it comes to reading comprehension, concentration, and foundational skills. Swedish schools were early adopters of digital technology, with computers and tablets becoming an increasingly common part of everyday instruction. But concerns intensified as student performance and reading results showed signs of decline. Researchers and education experts also questioned whether replacing physical books with screens had gone too far. The debate prompted Swedish authorities to invest more heavily in printed textbooks and reconsider the assumption that digital learning should automatically be the default. Some research suggests that reading longer or more complex material on paper can support deeper concentration and comprehension. Physical books also provide visual and spatial cues, such as remembering where information appeared on a page, that may help some students retain information. Handwriting has received renewed attention as well. Writing by hand requires different motor and cognitive processes rather than typing, and educators have raised concerns that students who spend most of their time using keyboards may have fewer opportunities to develop handwriting and fine motor skills. Sweden's approach is not necessarily about eliminating technology from schools. Instead, the goal is to use digital tools more deliberately. Computers and tablets can still play an important role in research, communication, accessibility, creativity, and digital skills development. But rather than treating screens as the automatic foundation of learning, Swedish schools are placing greater value on choosing the medium that works best for a particular task. Sweden is also part of a wider European debate about children's screen exposure and the appropriate role of technology in education. Governments and schools in countries including Finland, Norway, France, Italy, and Denmark have considered or introduced measures limiting certain uses of digital devices in schools. The emerging lesson from Sweden may therefore be less about choosing books over technology and more about finding the right balance. That was World News. Sports is up next.

0: The 2026 Wanda Diamond League season came to a spectacular close in Brussels, Belgium, where the world's best track and field athletes gathered for the Wanda Diamond League final at the Alliance Memorial Van Damme. Held over 2 days on September 4th and 5th, the season-ending showdown saw 32 Diamond League champions crowned across the sport's premier disciplines. The sporting final delivered everything fans could have hoped for: record-breaking performances, dramatic finishes, surprise winners, historic national breakthroughs, and the end of several impressive winning streaks. The final produced several landmark moments for nations making their mark on the Diamond League stage. Jamaica's Rahindra Campbell produced one of the standout performances of the competition, throwing a national record 23.08 meters in the men's shot put. The effort made him only the fifth man in history to surpass the 23-meter mark. In the men's javelin, Rumesh Tharanga Paithriaj delivered a historic victory for Sri Lanka, winning the country's first ever diamond trophy. Senegal also celebrated its first Diamond League title after Saley Sarr triumphed in the women's triple jump. American hurdler Masai Russell, the world record holder in the 100-meter hurdles, captured her first Diamond League title in Brussels. Her victory was particularly impressive because it marked her seventh meeting record in seven consecutive Diamond League races during the 2026 season, underlining her dominance throughout the campaign. One of the biggest surprises of the final came in the women's 100 meters, where Jamaica's Tina Clayton defeated a stacked field to claim the Diamond Trophy. Clayton clocked 10.93 seconds, finishing ahead of several high-profile rivals and adding another major achievement to her rapidly developing career. In the women's 200 meters, Julian Alfred continued her remarkable run of success, securing her third consecutive Diamond Trophy in the event. The four-month Diamond League campaign traveled across 15 cities and four continents, featuring 14 qualifying meetings before the season-ending final in Brussels. The 2026 Wanda Diamond League final provided a fitting conclusion to an action-packed season, from historic firsts for Sri Lanka and Senegal to record-breaking throws, sprinting upsets, and dominant winning streaks. With 32 champions crowned and several athletes etching their names into the record books, the 2026 Diamond League season closed with a clear reminder of why the series remains one of the highlights of the global athletics calendar. That wraps up sports. Let's take a look at the weather. We'll turn over to the TCI National Weather Service for a look at your three-day forecast.
1: Taking a look at the general situation, a tropical wave passing south of the Turks and Caicos Islands may trigger showers and thunderstorms at times through this afternoon. Breezes are expected to remain gentle to moderate across the island chain. Special warnings. For the UV index, members of the public are advised to wear protective clothing and sunscreen and seek shaded areas while outside during peak sunshine hours, as UV indices are expected to be in the high range today. Today's forecast calls for partly cloudy skies with a low chance of widely scattered showers and isolated thunderstorms through tonight. Winds are coming from the east to southeast at 5 to 15 knots and seas slight to moderate at 3 feet or less, building up to 4 feet offshore. The daytime high temperature is expected to rise to 93 degrees Fahrenheit with a heat index of 104 degrees Fahrenheit. The overnight low temperature is expected to drop to 82 degrees Fahrenheit tonight. Sunset will be at 6:59 p.m., the next low tide at

0: 7 days. And that is the 3-day public weather forecast issued on Monday, the 7th of September, 2026, by the Turks and Caicos Islands National Weather Service.
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Keep it locked. Up next is Expressions. Hush, desire, when you hold me tight.

Good evening, Turks and Caicos. Welcome to the program Expressions. I'm your host, Robert Hall, on this Monday evening. I'll be winging it alone as my co-host, Honorable Derek Taylor, is away from the islands. But I can tell you, I know his thoughts are with us on this program and with the Turks and

all aimed for a better Turks and Caicos Islands. Let us begin the show with a word of prayer. Our Father and our God, again, we thank you for all that you have done for us and continue to do. We pray, dear Father, as we go through this program, that our listeners would be engaging as we discuss topics for the betterment of us all. We pray for all our school children, those at colleges and universities, as they resume their studies, that they may remain safe and focused. Bless those who labor in that vineyard, teaching and guiding these young lives. We pray that parents will understand the roles that they have to play in their children's education, as indeed it takes a collective effort. Continue to bless us, and we thank you in Jesus' name. Amen. Amen. Now, I had a relatively quiet weekend in Providenciales, but it was a nice one for many, many reasons. Well, in the first instance, I went there to conduct an interview with the Honorable Gilmore Williams, our country's second premier, as part of the series From Whence We Came, in that it has been 50 years since the introduction of ministerial system. That was an interview I thoroughly enjoyed. As I said at the beginning, some individuals have had greatness conferred upon them, but others achieved greatness. And Honorable Gilmore Williams is one of those who achieved greatness in the business world and in the political world. An individual, as far as I'm concerned, that many persons have underrated. But those of you who have not heard the program, I suggest you go back and view it, because he had words of wisdom. He was very frank, and I love that about him. And so I want to thank him again for appearing on Expressions. We have gone through with a number of our former leaders, and God spares life on Friday. I hope to return to Providenciales for that interview with the Honorable Charlene Cartwright Robinson, our first female premier. When will we get another? Your guess is as good as mine. A good evening and welcome, Indira and Leonard Franklin. Welcome. I believe... Somewhere later down, Nikki will join. Perhaps Ruby will tune in too. Good evening to all of you. Good evening, Judy Bain. Tell others, don't miss the show. Expressions is on. We're going to talk about a number of issues. Let's, like they say, speak of the devil and he appears. Well, in this case, she appears. I'll just call Nikki's name and there she is. Yes. I want to say good evening to all my siblings. One time there were many of us, many, many more, but the numbers are getting smaller. I tell you, I treasure the relationship we have, and to all of you, Wealthy, Branford, Alice, Patrice, may God continue to bless you all. And like I was saying, apart from the interview with Honorable Gilmore Williams, the second purpose was to attend the 99th, you heard that number? The 99th birthday of my Aunt Maglin.

0: Magdalene Hamilton, those of you who do not know her, she's the mother of Norman Hamilton. Of course, she has three other children, but many of you might not know them because they have been living abroad for a pretty long time. Good evening to my dear cousin Thelma Lightburn. It's always nice to see you there. And so I had a wonderful time with my daughter and grandsons while I was down there. But that function for Aunt Magdalene, wow, that was great. Large numbers of family and friends gathered to wish her happy 99 years on this earth. You know, as I reflected, many even said that. It was so great that families and friends could get together on such an occasion, as so often we meet at the graveside or in church. And the fact is, useless the roses when they're gone. Well, this is one occasion when family and friends and all her children gave her her roses. And frankly, she doesn't look anywhere near 99 years old. And she is still of sound mind. Give God thanks. In my little speech, I paid tribute to all her children for the love and affection. But I had to single out Norman and his wife, who are there round the clock, as it were, apart from the caregiver whom I should have thanked likewise. And I have seen Norman lift his dear mommy out of vehicle, into vehicle, to church, and the like. A devoted son. And that is indeed the way it ought to be. They often say a mother can raise 10 children, but ever so often, 10 children can't raise one mother or take care of one mother. Well, in this case, it is the exception. And so again, congratulations on Magdalene, and thanks to the children, other relatives and guests who gathered there on that great occasion. Good evening and welcome, Bernard Tatum, a regular viewer of Expressions. Let me say congratulations to the different persons who have been appointed as principals of the various schools. And a huge congratulations to Carmesita Campbell, who after 30 years have now retired. She was the principal at Hubert James Primary in Kew. I have the utmost respect for that young lady, and I have to say young lady by my standards. And when I saw her last, well, she was looking quite good, yes. Congratulations, Sita. I was speaking to a brother, Riney, and I will never hide, that's perhaps one of my most favorite families on North Caicos. Yes, from his late father, a terrific man. I just love the family. And good evening to all of you. Good evening to those of you who are listening around the islands, whether you're in Salt Key or here in Grand Turk, down in South Caicos, in Middle and North, Pine Key, Parrot Key, Providenciales Veskekas and Amagriskis. I want to say good evening to my good friend down there in Providenciales, Sean. He hit me up just before the beginning of the show to inquire if there is an expressions. Believe you me, I have never, ever met a person who is not a heritage Turks and Caicos Islander to care for and love these islands as much as that young man. And I could call him young man too. Good evening, and Cheryl Williams. I don't recall how we first met, but it goes back quite some time. But more recent, we have gotten together, we have talked, we have shared ideas. And I'm telling you, if many of us, heritage Turks and Caicos Islanders, would take to heart the concerns of our islands like this man does, we would be a much, much better place. You hear what I say, Cheryl Williams? My visit to Providenciales, like I said, gave me an opportunity to see many relatives I haven't seen for years. Like three of my aunt's children. And it's been, might have been many years, but it's quite some time I haven't seen Charles Hall and his wife. A long time since I have seen Hope Hamilton, the wife of my cousin Clifford. A long time since I have seen the wife of my cousin Wilbert Forbes. Good evening to all of you. Indeed, it's quite a few months, if not years, since I've seen Leonard and his lovely wife, Cheryl. And the list goes on. And there are many others there who are friends and acquaintances, and it was a delight to really meet up with them. There is a song that I want my technical operator to pull up and play, because in many ways it speaks to what I've been talking about, the importance of family. I've always urged families, because I know there are cases where mother not talking to daughter, daughter not talking to mother, father not talking to son, sister-in-law not talking with sister-in-law or mother-in-law and all that sort of thing. Somebody has to take the lead and put the differences aside. Tomorrow is promised to no one. So whatever you can do, do it now. We talk about building a better nation, building a stronger nation. You cannot build a stronger or a better nation if you don't build a better family, a stronger family. That's where it starts. You hear what I say, the Anthony Gardner, Patti Smith, and Wilton Barber Selva, all about family. And I know many of you have had great upbringing in your family. And there were those things that my mom and dad taught me from when I was a child. I didn't embrace all of them, but I tell you, those virtues that I did embrace has done wonders for me throughout life. And that is why ever so often, whatever challenges I might face, I'm hardly overcome by them, because I have that strong family support. And some of you might say I boast but family too much. But again, I give them the roses while they live. Yes, my sister Alice in the Bahamas has been bedridden for maybe about 16 years. But when she could, if Robert needed something, it would have been there. And for sure, my brother down in South Caicos, Palu, if I call him up tomorrow and I say, Palu, I need a couple lobsters, a couple congs, a couple fish, particularly how my birthday is coming up on the 26th of September, and somebody else just touched base with me and said, their birthday coming up, I think, on the 12th. No, wait. Let me see. No, that one birthday gone. Yeah. But anyway, if I call him right now, man, he will do his, if he got to go in the boat himself and get it, he will get that for Robbie. And I ain't got to talk if I want some soup or some kung fritters or some fry cake like the other day. All I got to call Wealthy Hall. She got a bad knee and a thing like me, but if she got a limp and a walking stick, she can do that for her brother. And she knows, too, I'm only a phone call away. Yeah. And as for my children, well, they know. If daddy got to swim the ocean for them, he will. If I got to climb the highest mountain, you know I don't like heights. For them, I will. Only thing I ain't going to do, I ain't going to hang myself from a jelly tree. Absolutely not. Good evening, Marjorie Colebrook and Jenna Major. I was seeking some clarification the other day from a boys under the tree about Marjorie Colebrook, because while the name, the last name, struck a chord, I couldn't identify the person by the name. But these guys were able to. And I can tell you something. They are like extended family for me. We all have each other's back. Now, in every chain, there may be a little weak link. And I ain't gonna single out who the weak links are. Neither will I single out the strong one, because then you can pick up. And the thing about it is, I just left under the tree before I came here. And we had some pretty interesting discussion. Well, Jenna Major, Sir Honorable Hall, it's been a while since I listened to the show. The show just went off from coming on. I used to get notifications. Well, I guess what happened, my phone was down for a while, and it crashed. And I wasn't notifying, I couldn't, my viewers of the various shows. But I'm all back in action now, 244-7332. And by the way, I've lost a lot of my contacts because of that. Gradually, I have to rebuild it. But I'm thankful to all those who tune in. There are some individuals who would tell me, well, like Conrad Pension up there in the United States, good evening to you, that he missed it in the morning, but he was going to listen in the evening, and there are others who do that. Yes, if you miss the show, you can go back and listen. But all right, here is the song. I want you all to sit back, listen to every word, and put a great deal of this into action.
1: Brothers and sisters not speaking. Cousins acting like strangers. Aunts and uncles disconnected from nieces and nephews. Then one day somebody leaves this world, and everybody wishes they had one more chance. Sam the Motivator.

0: funeral to become a family again. Sam the Motivator.
1: A good evening to Ruby Harvey, Lono Gilvey, Jenna Major again, Eileen Forbes, and Patti Smith. Later on in the show, I'm going to play that song again. Because if I had to just pack up my bags now and leave the show, the message has been conveyed through that song. Yes. Because too many wait until that last moment. And that last moment, it is too late. Too late. So whatever differences there may be, set them aside. Reconcile with your family. Now, I'm not talking about husband and wife making up, because there are some marriages that are irreconcilable. I can understand that. But even when that happens, it does not mean that there must be that bitterness, that malice. No. And particularly if children are involved. Some women will keep that child away from the father out of spite. That is so wrong. If the father doesn't pose any danger, meaning he is insane or so terribly strung out on drugs, he should have access to his children. And any man who denies mother, who is in good mental state, the right to have her children around, he is no man at all. Children are precious gifts, and we should do our best to protect and to guide them. I could spend almost all evening talking on this, but they are as important as it is. I have to move on to other subjects. But I do hope that as I talk to you about these things from time to time, it may touch somebody. Because if just one person decides, you know what? I'm going to be the bigger man or bigger woman. I'm going to go and talk to my mom, my dad, my brother, my sister, or just my next door neighbor. Because those are some of the silly

and be ye kind one to another, tender-hearted, forgiving one another, even as God, for Christ's sake, had forgiven us. You see, we all expect our Heavenly Father to forgive us, but you don't want to forgive your mother, your father, your brother, your sister, your neighbor, and for that matter, your church member. Because one would be surprised sometimes the way church members react to one another. So like the song say, man, don't wait till a funeral. All right? Good evening, Karen Cox. Now, as I move on to other areas, first, let me touch on the fact that the police force is advertising for recruits. Tell all those, you know, Leonie Williams, they are advertising for recruits, and you can apply, those who are so qualified, because on Saturday, September 19, at 9:30 a.m., they would be having a recruitment drive at the Helena J. Robinson High School, Grand Turk. Let me repeat that and read as they have it. Ready to apply? Join the Royal Turks and Caicos Islands Police Force. Helena J. Robinson High School, Grand Turk, Saturday, September 19, 2026. Go and make your application. In recent days, we have seen some genuine concerns expressed about our police force. But we have seen also some malicious content. And just evildoers trying to stir up division. No force is perfect. No commissioner is perfect. One thing that cannot be denied is that we have seen a reduction in crime, serious crimes, and particularly murders. So we must thank those who protect and serve. There will be that difference in terms of cultural perception and approach. And indeed, I urge all of those who have come to this country to work, particularly in the police force, to seek to understand the culture of the people and treat them all with respect. Now, it goes both ways. Simply because I'm a Turks and Caicos Islander, if I'm accosted by them, I should not be disrespectful simply because I'm a Turks and Caicos Islander. I think some of us take this thing too far. And I've seen comments where the commissioner and the whole rest of them should pack up and go to Jamaica. Well, go back to what you were before. Some of you mean the height of stupidity. I've got to say it. Nothing but ignorance expressed by some who should know better. I would never say mistakes aren't made. I would love to see a force, and not only the police force, every area in government, if it was possible, to be staffed by Turks and Caicos.

calendars. But the fact is, and you've got to admit it, whether it is in the police force or other areas, many of them would have to be staffed or complemented by outside recruitment. And so if you're not prepared to join the police force, then shut the hell up. Some of you who complain, if your brother, your sister, your children were talking about joining, you're going to say, I have some more ambition. They can carve out a decent career in the police force. And don't tell me no nonsense about lack of promotion. The days are gone when promotion is based on the fact that you have a big body that a damn big foot. It's more than that. How come that young man Honorable Louis Ashford grandson was able to get a promotion skipping, I say, about two ranks? That's a Turks and Caicos Islander. He is not held back. Why? The man has his master's degree. Let your qualification speak for you. I'm not saying that paper qualification is all there is to it. No, there is much more. But I have said, while not putting down other officers, there are those opportunities online at the community college and elsewhere that you can upgrade your skills. And you must do that. You can't demand promotion just because you're a Turks and Caicos Islander. We've got to look at the force as one entity. Yes. And therefore, on that note, let me conclude. Many of you youngsters with clean records, right approach, go and join. Let us build our force. Right, Robert Williams. Right, Seal Pen. Django Morris. Karen Cox says amen. Yes. I mean, I get very, very angry when I see some of the nonsense that is being posted. And while in some cases I don't even really want to answer, I am compelled. Because many of the good thinking people refuse to speak out. And that is why evil triumph. Because if you hear a dozen persons say Robert Hall is no damn good, and you can't hear two persons even say, oh, I know some good of him, he's a good guy, you begin to believe, I don't worth a brass cent. Mind you, I worth something, you know. I worth something. Right, Carmen Stubbs? How are you, my dear? Chaz Mosquito. Woo. Hey, how are you doing, Chaz? Let me leave the mosquito part alone. Good evening, Stephanie Hall. All right. You know, there is quite a bit that I want to convey this evening. So let me get on with it. Good evening, Robert Fulford. You ask how I'm doing? Man, I'm doing well. Very, very well. And I thank God. Thank him daily, nightly. Yes. Now, a great deal has been said, or maybe what I should do. Let me pause, because I spoke a little bit about encouraging persons to join the police force. There are some of you may have some concerns in that regard, or may want to encourage some of our youngsters to do so.
So let me pause for your comments. The number to call is 1-900-222-2007, 946-2007. Good evening, Joseph Swan. And I want to say good evening to Ryan Campbell down there in Providenciales. I was just speaking early on about his dear sister who retired after some 30 years as principal of the Heber James Primary in Kew. That family has made a tremendous contribution to the Turks and Caicos Islands in so many different ways. And Ryan, you're doing your thing up there at the Shisei Lounge. I'm not sure I'm pronouncing it correctly. I have never been there. But on my next trip to Provo, I certainly hope to do so. Not a matter of wanting to be among the foreign celebrities. I would be just as content to be with the local celebrity, Ryan Campbell himself. You have come from far, my brother, and I wish you nothing but continued success. God bless you. Let's see. Craig Wilson says, good afternoon. Good afternoon to you, too. And Lorna Gilby says, I pray God I never hear those type of guns here back again. Robert Fulford, yes, just hailing his cuz. And TCI Crossfire Livestream say, good night, Mr. All. How are you doing? But what you were saying, you were so right. Thank you very much. Ms. Pollard says, good evening, Honorable Hall. Camden Community College introduced a cultural sensitivity course, which should be mandatory, I guess she meant to continue to say, for all foreign recruits. I'm sure they can. And I have always urged, because even in the teaching and other profession, they have an orientation period. And it is important that those, the matter of our culture, and indeed our history, as much of it should be told, no doubt about it. Before I move on, let's see if there are any questions or any comments. 1-900-222-2007, 946-2007, or you may message me at 244-7332. Let's see if there's anyone who will break the ice. I want to hear your voice. All right. Anyway, before I move on to that, to the next subject, I'm so taken up with that lovely song I played earlier on. I'm going to play it one more time for those who may not have heard it. As I was speaking about families living like families, friends living like friends, and for that matter, co-workers living like co-workers. All right. Sit back, relax, and enjoy.

Then one day somebody leaves this world, and everybody wishes they had one more chance. Sam the Motivator. Never give up.

0: funeral to become a family again.
1: Beautiful, beautiful. Craig Wilson says, family is everything. Cheryl Williams says, love my family. They mean so much to me. Karen Cox says, the love of family is priceless. This is so true, they can't hear you when they are gone. No doubt about it. Now, I'm not going to be the preacher and call an altar call tonight as such, but but, you know, if you want through this medium to say hello, break the ice. There may be someone that you were not talking to for a long time. There may be, as I said, a close family member that you might not have said hello to before. This is your opportunity. Do so just now. 1-900-2222-007. 946-2007. And if you message me at 244-7332, I will read your message to that loved one. Now, if you're going to do that, you have to do that very quickly, because I'm not going to wait around for long. If you're going to call, then just do that, 946-2007, or message me, 244-7332. Craig Wilson says, if my brother or sister or anyone in my family, try that, Mr. Hall. I will always be the bigger person and go to whoever, and make peace. Yes. TCI Crossfire says, we have family living like enemies every day, but when they die, they want to start to talk once again. Too late. And that is why. You see, hey man, look here. Almost every Saturday, there is a funeral. Large crowds gather up. And oh boy, sometimes I sit back, and when I hear them talking about, oh, this one is up there, looking down. Up there we are. But anyway, let me not spoil the evening, because all I'm saying, man, make peace with the brother man. The number to call, 1-900-2222-007, 946-2007. Message me at 244-7332. Now, you see, I like when my listeners react. Because, you know, I had something else in store for you, you know. But I, like the school teacher, I ain't going to reward you. Because you're not, you know, responding. You know what I'm saying? Yeah. Come on. We've been going now for a few minutes. And quite a few minutes. Just about an hour, or thereabout. And I've been inviting you to call, make your comments on any of the matters that I have discussed. And then, but none of you would. And, well, at least somebody decides to call. Let's see. Good evening and welcome to Expressions. Good evening. Good evening. Good evening, caller. We've lost you. Do call back. Sound like you're still there. Go right ahead. Well, please call back. Robert Fulford says, good evening. I would like to say hi to my two lovely, wonderful, beautiful sister, Sandra and Norma, whom I love with every inch of me. Yes, Norma and Lorna, Norma and Sandra. I hope you heard what your brother, Robert Fulford, said. Okay. We have a caller. Caller, go right ahead.
2: Good evening, Mr. Hall.
1: Good evening, and how are you, my brother?
2: Good night, Mr. Hall.
1: Good night, good night. How are you? Good night. I'm hearing you. I don't know what has gone wrong.
2: I got you now.
1: Yes, go right ahead.
2: I want to let you know that my daughter passed away Friday morning.
1: Oh my, do have my greatest sympathy by you.
2: Thank you very much, thank you.
1: Well, you know, parents expect to bury, children expect to bury their parents, or parents expect that their children would bury them. But, you know, God has his hands in everything.
2: Oh, yeah.
1: We may not know the answers. We may not know why. But trust in God, my brother, and stay strong. Okay?
2: Thank you. Yeah.
1: May God convey.
2: My daughter and Alice, and good friends, man.
1: Yes, yes.
2: We live neighbors in Bridgeport.
1: I understand. Convey my greetings to the rest of the family. May God continue to bless and strengthen you. All right?
2: All right, sir.
1: Thank you. And Craig Wilson, nice to see that you're tuning in from West Palm Beach in Florida. Seal Penn say, my mom, my children, grands and great, and my entire family. My son, Honorable Otis Morris, my provider. Yes, she's saying that she loved them all, and that's the way it should be, Seal. Jang Morris says, love and forgiveness is everything in life. Yes. You know, Michael Manley, in his heyday, he had a saying, the word is love. And Jay Mitchell had a song called Love is the Key. Yes. Abigail Delancey, good night, my dear. I inquired of you the other day where you are, where you posted now. You didn't respond, as I know you're no longer at the school in Bottle Creek. But wherever you are, I know you will do well. You're a lovely girl. All right. Great. All right. Bye. You call. Anyone else? 1-900-2222-007-946-2007. Or message me at 244-7332. Well, like the hands of the clock always moving on, and like time and tide, I've got to move on. I got to keep a moving. Now, there was a terrible incident just the other day with a resident of Grand Turk. Her name is Irvin. And many of you might have seen this lady. She's like a fitness freak. She'll be skipping for the longest while down there on Front Street. She'll park her car and exercise. But it's not so much about the exercise. It's about the love she shows for our donkeys in particular. She opens her yard to many of them that are injured. And she spends money out of her own pocket. She solicits help from elsewhere, and helping to take care of our animals. This lady is a treasure. Unfortunately, she got knocked down, and as reports indicate, she was actually dragged by that golf cart and badly injured. She had to be flown abroad for treatment. I understand that she is doing fairly well. A number of tributes have poured in about her. One person said, this is all unbelievable, sending all our love to Irvin. You are truly an amazing person and loved by so many. Another one says, and I don't want to speak of her condition itself. Another person says, give her all my love. It is a long way, but she is in great hands, and we are all sending love and healing. And many are referring to the great news that they have heard. Peter Quelch, who is also an animal lover, and he says, say hello and well wishes and a speedy recover to our stepsister for all of us here in Grand, from all of us here in Grand Turk, Salki, and Provo. We love you, Irvin. Let's see. And her daughter says her mom's wounds look better today. The physiotherapist came by and she was able to sit, stand, and walk in a little circle. She had to take it slowly because she got dizzy easily. The bottom of her feet have lots of gashes. She is tired, but talking well. I read her the well wishes you all sent, and she is so appreciative. Yes, she is indeed a lovely, lovely lady. Sally says, Irvin is a remarkable woman. She gives selflessly to animals. It is because of her the donkeys are off the roads and not causing road accidents and chaos. She feeds and maintains them and asks for nothing. Over the past few days, I have come to realize how important of a role she plays in our community. When the large animals have no food and water, they roam the middle of the roads causing chaos. She is the only one who really takes care of them, and to have that happen to her is senseless. And there are so many other kind comments that has come in about her. Now, many might have wondered what has happened to the man who knocked her down and virtually dragged her in his golf cart. He was a cruise ship passenger. Well, that cruise ship left without him because he was locked up. He went to court and was fined some $3,000 for the offense and has to pay Irvin $1,500. Many are crying out that that was too lenient. I may agree with that, but she has the recourse to sue him civilly. Because indeed, she has gone through a great deal of pain and suffering. Indeed, I do wish her well. I've spoken to her just a few times, not since the incident, but when I see her exercising. And other members of staff, management and staff here at Radio Turks and Caicos, certainly join with me in wishing her well. Now, Craig Wilson says, I want to say to Turks and Caicos Islands, help my brother OJ over in the DR. He is feeling better now, but he needs to get out of there. Craig, I am always very careful how I deal with

Now, OJ needs double lung transplant. Many have been calling on government to send him to England. I hate to have to say this. If it was just the matter of an airfare or charter, I would be jumping up and down right now for government to do that. But should we send him there to await an uncertain fate in the light that not just one lung transplant, he needs double. And these are not, there's no way like these human parts are stocked up. And even if one or two were to be available, they have to be a series of tests to determine if they match. And even then, it can be rejection. People have had kidney transplants. Some have done well for a while, but in many instances suffer rejection. And even with kidney transplant, many individuals have to wait a long time before they can find a donor. There are some families in such cases, and let me generalize, who may be willing to donate one of their lungs. Now there is the question. One, if it will match. But then there is the danger to the donor, that even if it has matched, he may encounter, or she, difficulties with the one lung, because a human being was designed to have two functioning lungs. I'm not playing any doctor, all right? But all I am saying, it is a very difficult situation, and I feel for him. I am sure government is meeting and has been meeting for some time the cost of where he is in the Dominican Republic. And if it was simply for a few dollars donation to assist, I'm prepared to do so tomorrow. But like I have said, and I want you to believe this, it is not easy to find two lungs that would match. And you must ask yourself, does it make sense to send OJ to England? Of course, the medicals will have to decide the conditions, whether he can fly and what kind of atmosphere and so on. That's beyond my pay grade. But to send him there to wait indefinitely. I hope that my comments are accepted in the manner in which it was intended. Jenna may just say, Honorable Hall, what about the golf cart insurance? Shouldn't the insurance pay the lady? A golf cart is just like your car, paid to be on the road. Now, my dear, I only spoke about suing him civilly. You're perfectly right. And you see, to sue him, it's made easy now because he has had a criminal conviction. I got a little experience in these areas, although when I had the opportunity, I did not exercise it, but let me leave that part alone. Let bygones be bygones. But I am not sure which company

the golf cart was rented from, or whether it was rented from an individual. Because like I have said, up at the cruise port outside, that is, they operate like a cartel. Somebody might have a license, but almost everybody else who has golf carts, they just put that in a pool and they rent it. Almost every day as I do my ambassadorial duties, scouting the town, assisting golf cart operators, they're broken down about the place. And I am not sure that all of them, and I would hazard a guess, that some of them may very well not be insured. And you see, occasionally, road traffic, police, and all the others will go up there. And when they know that's happening, they scatter. And then the next day, they'll be back. From a manpower point of view, it may be very difficult to have officers there all the time. I plan on visit the next day cruise ships are in, not for that purpose, but more so for the purpose of keeping that area clean. And I'm going to warn those operators outside that gate, if they can't keep that area clean, then they will be removed. Let me repeat that. And if you think I'm joking, try me. They will be removed. Carnival has a sign on the gate just before you come out. Say you're leaving Carnival property and whatever. I ain't gonna read everything what they say. But to be blunt, you know they won't keep them all inside. So we, as a community here in Grand Turk, not only outside the Carnival gate, but we must do all we can to keep this island clean. I just met with some folks down at the Grand Turk Enhancement office, with the hope that a major cleanup campaign could be launched. I understand that there's quite a bit of work that should come out in the next few weeks in that regard. But there's too much old broken down tram. I spoke with an operator of one of them the other day, and he said he is making efforts to have it removed because I was going to launch an initiative to have it removed. And there are too many broken down vehicles all over the island. Grand Turk is just one little place, hardly much bigger than the damn palm of my hand. We should be able to keep it clean. Other countries have been able to do so, keep their place clean. Why can't we? And this burden is on a lot of the young people who, when driving their vehicles at nights, just toss their bottles and cans on the roadside. That is awful. And when I say our young people, I'm not talking just about the Turks and Caicos Islander, because we are indeed a melting pot. And there are others who do the same thing and just don't give a damn. Once I was giving a Dominican young lady a ride, and when she got around the bend to the airport, she flung the Corona bottle out of the car. And I said, hey, we don't do that. I don't tolerate that kind of nonsense. She said, I'd give work to the people. If I had my way, I would put her on a plane and send her backside back to the Dominican Republic. We must do all we can to keep this island clean. Good evening, Anise there, Michelle Mills Parker. And she says, I hope you are doing well. The golf cart situation need to be monitored. Police, especially during, I guess you wanted to say, the times of the cruise ship are in. And I'm going to remind the police to look out for many of the parents
who are allowing their underage children to drive these golf carts. It's just an accident waiting to happen. I've had to divert many of them going the wrong way around about, many of them driving down a one-way street. A couple of them have children driving, and they know they can't do it else where they're from. Why do they think they could do that here? I'm not saying that in every case you have to ticket or arrest or what, as the case might be, but warn them and turn them around. We've got to do something about it. Good night, William, over there in the Dominican Republic. And by now, how are you? How is Puru in Georgia? I hope you're taking care of my two daughters until they come back shortly. All right? Good evening to you. TCI Crossfire Live Stream Radio says throwing garbage, all of them, moving vehicle is automatically fined by the person who threw it. Yes. Someone was telling me no longer than last night, but their experience in Cayman Islands years ago when somebody threw something out of the car. And eventually he had to do several days community service cleaning a park. We got to start doing something like that here. Now, mind you, there are laws on the books with regards to littering. But we have had a poor record of enforcing our laws. Really. Anyway, if there be no calls or messages, I'm going to move on to the next subject that I have lined up. But I'm going to ask my technical operator to pull up a nice, lovely local song this time as I pivot to the next topic, because quite a bit has been said about the new licensing regime for importers of liquor and cigarette. I'm going to open the phone lines when we get back for those of you who have interest in the matter to call in. So often I am dealing with subjects that affect you, but you never participate. I am going to give the opportunity. Go ahead, my technical operator.

You know, they say great minds think alike. Because, to be truthful, while I didn't tell the technical operator to play the song, when I played the first one, this very song by Jay Mitchell came to my mind, Love is the Key. Remember, I actually referred to it earlier on, but didn't ask her to play. But when I say play something, this is what she played. How lovely. Well, thank you ever so much. And like the song says, and Michelle and others are saying, love is the key. Love. Let love be without dissimulation. Abhor that which is evil and cleave to that which is good. Yes, I tell you, the scriptures are always right. And now, let me open the phone lines before I say my piece. The government, in its wisdom, has come up with new fees for importers, wholesale importers, that is, of liquor and cigarettes. There wasn't any before. I'm not going to say much until I get some response from some of you. You business operators, large or small, this is your opportunity to have a discussion. There's no point hiding behind anonymous names. There's too much of that, really, that I see on Facebook all the time. If you're a man or woman, state your claim. State your view. Speak up about the issue that affects you. And so I want to hear, what are your thoughts on this new fee that the government has introduced, some $75,000 for wholesale importers of liquor, $50,000 for the wholesale of cigarettes? What are your views? Craig Wilson, you're asking, how am I and my family? Man, we're doing great by God's mercies. I'm thankful every day. As you know, it's just a matter of another 2 weeks. I would have reached 3/4 of a century. If God spares my life. Quite frankly, I never thought I would get anywhere near there. But God, in His wisdom, He always knows what is best. God's way is the best way. And that's why I am always thankful. He has kept me well, in the sense that although I need knee replacements and so on, up until now, I have never had to spend a night in the hospital. I'm thankful. I have lots to praise God for. You know what I'm saying? I lost a son, but I have 3 beautiful daughters. Again, they bring a great deal of joy to me. And like I said, I have loving siblings. What more can I ask for in life? Yeah, I thank God. The number to call, 1-900-2222-007, 946-007. Let me pause to say again, that God spares life this Friday. I hope to host the country's first female premier, Honorable Charlene Cartwright Robinson, to have her tell her story. It is so important as we reach this
50th year milestone since the introduction of ministerial system, to pay tribute to those who have contributed over the years, and many who are still contributing in their own way. Honorable Skippings, let me publicly say, I'm still waiting on your response, sir. And then after that, I hope to be able to sit down with the Premier and have a good chat. That's the man at the helm for the time being. And as we get closer to October, when we have the various honors and awards, perhaps I will involve many others, because I don't want anybody to think, well, this country was built by politicians as such. And although some of my unofficial advisors might disagree with me on Wednesday, God spares life, I am, should I say, breaking the chain in that this time I hope to have an interview, or hope to be interviewing, a businessman who has a very interesting story to tell. I am speaking of none other than Mr. Clyde Holiday. It's an amazing story as far as I'm concerned, where God has brought him from. I'm reminded years ago in church in Bambara, Middle Caicos, many of the older folks, when testifying, they used to like say they thank God because he has taken their feet out of the miry clay and set them on a rock to stay. I love that. And I suppose it's that same thing that Clyde Holiday will say. It's an amazing story. Stay tuned for that. And there'll be many others that in due time I will bring to you. All right? One more time to see if there's anyone with a view on this new licensing regime. 1-900-2222-007 946-2007. You may message me at 244-7332. My daughter Nikki telling me, so I'm so lucky to have her in my life. I'm not going to answer you, okay? All right. And Craig says, I know he and my son Gary went to school together, same class. Yes, I tell you, I've often wondered what he would have been like today. You know, he was so much like me. And strange enough, the year before his death, he began to inquire of me the road to politics. And so I have the feeling that he would have entered the fray by now. But anyway, that was not to be. I have a strong feeling somewhere along the line one of my daughters would, but I don't tell my children what to do as far as career.